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7: 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Hey there, welcome to 20 The Countdown Magazine. I'm your host, William Ryan III, and we've got a lot to get to on this week's show. Now, for a little overview, in case you're listening for the first time today, I'll take you behind some of the songs on the countdown this week with some stories from the artists themselves. I've also got some brand new music for you to check out and vote on as part of our future fan favorite segment a little later. And when it comes to the countdown, there's a whole lot of upward movement this week. Now, songs are climbing and making some serious progress, but we've also got a few songs taking a pretty steep drop. So who's moving up, who's falling fast, and which song is debuting today? That's the big question. Have I got your curiosity up yet? Well, let's get to this week's countdown.
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8: What's up, y'all? It's your boy, Bay Turner, and I would love to share a little bit about the heart behind my song, Somebody's Praying. Y'all, I wrote this song when I was at total war with myself. I was stuck in patterns that I couldn't break, and I couldn't outrun this almost dark night of the soul. And I got up one morning to write a song, and this simple image came to my mind. It was my mom on her hands and knees. The Lord was showing me that she was interceding for me. And I realized in the moment, I wasn't still standing because I was strong or capable enough or good enough. I was still standing because someone else kept praying when I stopped. So I wrote this song for the moment that you realize that you've been held up the whole time because of someone else's prayers. You were carried without ever earning it. You were loved without ever deserving it. So I want you to know, in those dark moments, somebody's always praying.
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0: Praying.
1: That is Bay Turner, and he's kicking off this weekend's countdown at number 20 with Somebody's Praying. Last weekend, we debuted a new one from the band For King and Country, who's out on their European leg of their tour this week. That's got to be a lot of fun for those guys. Here they are with that new one called What If I Told You?
2: Number 9.

0: On the night you're falling all to pieces, you can bring your lonely heart to Jesus. What if I told you that I believe it?
1: They are at number 19 this weekend. It is for King and Country with What If I Told You on 20 The Countdown magazine. Well, I have a new song that's hitting our chart this week. I mean, are you as excited as I am about this? I've been talking about this artist lately because she and her husband Cody are expecting their very first baby this November. It's Leanna Crawford, and here she is to tell us about this new one called Thank God.
2: When I look back on my life, I can't help but thank God for all the times that he said no or not yet or I've got something better for you. Honestly, if it was up to me, my life would look a whole lot different. And even though I've experienced hard, messy, real human seasons, I can look back now and see that God was using all of it. So to you, if you've been in that season or you're in that season right now, know that God will not waste your pain. And I pray that one day you too can look back and say, thank God.
3: Number 18, new music.

0: is a new song this weekend here on 20 The Countdown Magazine. It is from Leanna Crawford, and it is called Thank God. She's debuting at number 18, so that's a big deal. Now, you might remember Leanna Crawford last weekend in our artist news, because I just mentioned that she made her Grand Ole Opry debut, which is an iconic venue in Nashville, Tennessee, that many artists have at the top of their professional bucket list. So she got to do that, which was real exciting. Well, I love when you talk back to me, and in a good way, of course. It turns 20 The Countdown Magazine into something you listen to, into something we experience together. So that's just so much better. Alex sent me a message that really covers a lot of ground. He told us about a miracle in his own life. When he was born on October 31st, his parents were told by doctors that he had a 0% chance of survival. But as Alex put it, God had other plans, and here he is today. Alex also let us know his favorite song on the countdown is Somebody's Praying by Bay Turner, which we just got to hear that one kick off our countdown this week. But he wanted us to know that Bay Turner performed in his hometown of Madison, Wisconsin this past Sunday with Colton Dixon. Now, Alex's teacher, Miss Chelsea, told him about 20 The Countdown Magazine, and he said he's really glad that 20 exists for such a great purpose. Well, Alex, thank you for sharing your story with us, and the concert review there too, and your favorite song on the countdown. 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

0: That is Cochran and Company making a 2-point jump up the chart with What Grace Can Do on 20 The Countdown magazine. You know, they have such a way of taking a big truth and putting it into words you can carry with you. That song, What Grace Can Do, is a reminder that grace just isn't something that we talk about at church. I mean, grace changes things. It meets us where we are. It takes what feels broken and gives us a reason to believe there is still more ahead. And maybe that's exactly what you need to hear right now at the top of our show today. But whatever you're carrying, whatever you wish you could maybe change about your story, just don't underestimate what grace can do. Maybe this song is speaking to you. You want to share your story with someone? 20thecountdown.com is the place to do that. 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
1: Coming up.
0: Well, in just a few minutes, we are going to hear the story behind Revival. That is the new song from Jeremy Camp, and he's actually coming by to tell us about that song, so you don't want to miss that. And we still have 15 more to go, so if you're just jumping in, you haven't missed too much of our countdown this weekend. I'm sure your favorite song is still on the way if you haven't heard it already.
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4: While time devoted to self-awareness and self-examination is often a positive thing, it can distract you from the main thing, and that's Christ awareness. What if, instead of being filled with an awareness of self, such as how you feel or how others perceive you, you turned to Christ consciousness? If you come to Jesus genuinely asking him to fill you with an awareness of himself, he will do it. And as Christ awareness becomes a habit,

0: You'll soon realize you've discovered what it means to abide in Him. Pause to ponder. A myriad of things will attempt to detract your focus from your Savior today. When they do, just whisper Jesus' name to reestablish your focus on Him. And if you find yourself stuck in the unforgiving trap of self-consciousness, invite the Holy Spirit to shift your focus off of self and onto Christ.
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4: Hey, what's up? This is Jeremy Camp. I'm going to share a little bit about my new song, Revival. I was actually scrolling through Instagram, and I saw all these people saying, Revival is happening now. There's sold-out stadiums everywhere. And although I know that revival happens, crowds could happen from that, but really, revival is, it starts with us. It starts with our heart, saying, God, I want to walk in purity. I want to walk in holiness, and truly stepping out in that. So my encouragement, not that you can't have big crowds, and big crowds don't actually always equal revival. It begins with our heart. So check your heart and say, God, what do you want to do with me so I can walk in the fullness of who you are?

0: That is Forrest Frank at number 14 this weekend here on 20 The Countdown magazine. That is a song just simply titled OK. You know, he actually has this really cool thing coming out. It's a special Jesus Generation Tour Edition vinyl. So if you got an old record player, this might be your thing to grab. Well, next is a song from Tasha Layton. And if you haven't seen the video on YouTube about this one called Meet Me in the Valley, you have to go check it out. Here she is with that song this week on 20 The Countdown magazine.
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0: is number 13. It is from Tasha Layton, and it's making a 1-point jump to land there. It's called Meet Me in the Valley here on 20 The Countdown Magazine. Well, because this show is broadcast literally around the world, we have the privilege of hearing voices from all over. This next one is from Michael in Australia. Let's hear what he had to say.
1: Hi, it's Michael from Wollongong, Australia. I love listening to 20 The Countdown each and every weekend. In fact, I listen on my motorbike as I'm riding around the streets of the Illawarra. It's just so uplifting and inspirational. Keep up the good work.
0: Wow, thanks, Michael. I love that picture, too, of you riding around on your motorbike, listening to the music, maybe singing along, too. You know, the people next to you are pulling up beside you going, what is he singing to? But that is a really cool picture. So thank you so much for taking the time to send that message in. And I'd love to hear your voice too. Maybe you're in a part of the world. Maybe you're right here in the United States with me. 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I mean, you can literally go there and record your voice right on the website and send it to us. It's super easy if you haven't tried it yet. And Michael just recorded that himself on his phone and he emailed it to us, so that's always an option too. However you choose to get in touch, just do it right now. Today's the perfect day to do it.

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5: You afraid? Me too. Ralph Waldo Emerson, the philosopher and poet, said, "When a resolute young fellow steps up to the great bully, takes him by the beard, he is often surprised to find the beard comes off in his hand, and that it was only tied on to scare away the timid." It's good to face one's fears, because fear knocks at the door, and when faith answers, nobody's there. Well, that's not totally true in dealing with fear, but it helps. One is often surprised, as it were, to find pieces of beard in one's hand. Then there's his love. Scripture says perfect love casts out fear. I'm Steve Brown. You think about that. Share what you just heard with a friend. 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

0: Artist News. Three things you need to know. Number one.
1: Well, by now, I'm sure that you have heard about the passing of Dolly Parton that broke just this last week. At the age of 80, she passed away, and I'm heartbroken about this, seriously. And while most of us know Dolly for her country music, she did have a really special connection to Christian music, too. Now, her history with the GMA Dove Awards goes back more than 35 years ago when she performed the song He's Alive on the Dove Awards stage. And that was back in 1990. And over the years, she has received multiple nominations and wins. She even was nominated for a Dove Award this year. Now, the Dove Awards shared a clip of Dolly performing He's Alive on their stage. And take a listen to this from back in 1990.

0: Don't you love that iconic voice there? She is going to be so missed. That was Dolly singing back in 1990 on the Dove Awards stage, He's Alive. Now, Dolly also worked with some of the biggest names in Christian music just recently, too. She joined for King and Country, for God Only Knows, and Zach Williams in the song There Was Jesus, which went on to win a Grammy. Now, her faith was such an important part of who she was, and you could hear that come through in so much of what she did. She really was one of a kind, and what a legacy she leaves behind.
1: Number two.
0: Well, Jamie McDonald has a new song out, and it has a pretty cool connection to The Chosen. That is the popular TV series based on the life of Jesus. Now, this song is called Roots, and it's inspired by the series and the idea of staying rooted in your faith when the storms come. And The Chosen actually featured the song during their global watch party this past weekend, with Jamie joining them as a special guest. Here's a little bit of that song.

0: number three.
1: Well, if you love new movies, then you're going to love this new biblical film that's coming to theaters next month. And Michael W. Smith is helping bring it to the big screen. It's called Daniel and the Fiery Furnace, and he is serving as one of the executive producers for the film. Now, the movie is about Daniel in the courts of Babylon, and it eventually gets to the moment we all know so well, that fiery furnace. Daniel is told to worship the king's gods, but he refuses to compromise his faith, and, well, we all know the story, how it turns out. And the cast is pretty interesting, too. Mina Massoud, who you might recognize as Aladdin from Disney's live-action Aladdin, plays Daniel. And Elijah Alexander from The Chosen plays King Nebuchadnezzar. Now, it's always interesting to see how filmmakers bring these familiar biblical stories to life, and I'm curious to see what they do for this one. We'll have more information about Daniel and the Fiery Furnace up at our website at 20thecountdown.com.
0: You're up to date. That was three things you need to know. Now, back to the countdown with William Ryan III.
1: Well, after 23 weeks of being here on the countdown with this one, CeCe Winans has our longest running song this week with Worthy of It All. Here it is on 20.
0: Number 11. Oh!

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0: When the daily routine ends and the evening hustle begins, it's important to take a breath. 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
5: 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So if you just want to take a peek at that, you can do that as well. But coming up, we have six tracks moving toward the top. 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
1: 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And John Reddick, this guy is making a 3-point jump up the chart with this one. 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
1: This is Zach Williams, and this is the story behind my song, Wait For Me. I wrote this song during a time when I felt completely lost. I've been walking through life trying to figure out everything on my own, carrying things I should have laid down years ago. And the more I tried, the harder the road got. One day I finally looked up and prayed, God, I need some direction. And what struck me was realizing He had never left. He was just there patiently waiting for me to turn around. Every detour, every stumble, every mile, every time I walked in the wrong direction, He kept guiding me back. The song is a reminder that even when we take the long way home, God still waits for us. Number

0: is Zach Williams, number 8 with Wait For Me on 20 The Countdown magazine. You know, he is out on fall tour with a special guest that you heard a little earlier on our show, Cochran & Company. I'm sure they are having so much fun being together on that one. And you know what else is fun? It's fun to hear how you discovered this countdown. Wanda in Maryland has been a part of our 20 family for more than 8 years and said at that point she had just moved and somehow the radio station found her. That's pretty cool. Now, it was the only Christian station that she could pick up, and she's grateful she did. She told us, "Christian music has become my favorite, like a friend who is always with me." And that's a pretty powerful description. You know, music that meets you wherever you are and reminds you that God is with you. You can't beat that. I want to thank you for listening for all these years and for making 20 a part of your Saturday. We'll be here next week, too, and I hope you'll be listening. Now it is your turn. Just like Wanda did, reach out and tell us your story. 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
0: 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Plus, if you voted last week on the new music that I featured in our future fan favorite, I'm going to play the winning song in no time. 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
6: This is Max Lucado. Dare we think the unthinkable, that God will hear our prayers, that He will listen when we speak? If you were to pray a faith-empowered prayer, what would you say? Then say it. Let faith fuel your prayers, and let prayers put starch in your faith. Will God give you what you request? Yes, He will. He may do so in a different form than you ask for, or a different time frame than you prefer. But it is Jesus who is the yes to all of God's promises. 2 Corinthians chapter 1 and verse 20. Let's renew our commitment to unreasonable, unquenchable, unthinkable prayer. Let's ask God to resurrect hope that has perished and dreams that are buried. This is Max Lucado.
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1: Number 7 from Chandler Moore here on 20 The Countdown Magazine. Well, this next guy has a full Spanish version of this next song out, so you got to go check that out wherever you listen to music. Here is Matt Maher with his latest called Gonna Be All Right on 20.
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0: after climbing three spots to land there at number six. We're celebrating Matt Maher this weekend. That is his song called Gonna Be Alright on 20 The Countdown magazine. Well, last weekend I filled you in on a little story about my daughter Bailey moving her into her upstairs apartment that we found out like the day before that we were going to be doing when it was like 100 and something degrees here in Texas. We're not bitter about it though. We're actually doing okay with that. But I wanted to tell you a quick little story about my son Morgan and his wife Ari. You know, they just got married back in December, and I know they're young, but they knew. And they got married, and just a couple of months ago, they got to bring home a little puppy. So I guess you could say we have a grand dog right now, which has been so cool, because we didn't have any pets in the house as they were growing up. Now, I did when I was little, but my wife, Christy, I think she had a dog at some point, but it didn't go so well. So she's never really been like a dog person, but she has been falling in love with this little dog named Herman. He is a, I think it's called a something doodle. It's like a Bermadoodle, I think is what it's called. But anyway, like a mix between a couple of dogs there, and he's getting pretty big pretty fast. But we love to go down and take him for walks in our little downtown area here in Roanoke where we live and just play with him. I mean, he doesn't bark at all, which I think is very unique. And so she kind of likes that about the dog. But he's super cute, super playful. So we've been having a blast. So any opportunity that we've had just to say, hey, we'll take the dog for you, we are jumping at it, which has been so cool to see Christy making that little comeback there, because she was a little nervous about having a dog around, but now she is all in. Just loves that little guy. She's even told me a couple of times, I kind of miss Herman. Can we go see him? So, I mean, that is awesome. But I'm sure you have a cute little pet there maybe at your house. Maybe you got a picture that you want to share. I'm going to put some pictures of Herman up at our website and on social media for you to see. But, of course, I would love to see a picture of your fur baby. So post a picture on social media, tag us in it, or you can send it in. You can email it to us there. All the ways to get in touch are at 20thecountdown.com. But I would love to see a pic of your family with your little furry family member, of course.
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5: Top five. What's up, guys? This is We the Kingdom, and this is the story behind our song, Rescue Me. Y'all, we just want to give you a melody to put to an age-old story of David and Goliath. Man, he had some crazy faith. And it's amazing what God can do when we have faith like that. And we just pray that this song will be a huge encouragement to you guys to know that whatever giants you're facing out there are not impossible to fall to the ground in God's name.
6: Number five.

0: That's number 5 here on 20 The Countdown Magazine. It's from We The Kingdom, called Rescue Me. All right, it is now time to announce the winning future fan favorite. I played new songs last week. One of them was from Chris Tomlin called Doesn't He? And the other one was from Elevation Rhythm and Josiah Queen called Amazing. Those are your two picks for the future fan favorite. Then we sent you over to vote for those songs at our website. And the one that had the most votes, I'm going to play for you right now. And I'm happy to report that after tallying up all the votes, Chris Tomlin got it. Here he is with Doesn't He on 20 The Countdown Magazine.
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Isn't that an awesome song? That is the winning future fan favorite pick for this week. It is from Chris Tomlin. It's called Doesn't He Deserve It All. I love that one. I am sure that one's going to be on our countdown very soon. I mean, without a question there, of course. But thanks for picking that one. We get to do it again now, though. I'm going to play a new song for you now and then another one after this, and I'm going to have you go vote on your favorite. The first one's from Tarian. It's a new one called You Remain.

That's the new one from Tarion called You Remain, the first pick for the future fan favorite. The next one's from Francesca Battistelli. This one is a new one called He Will.

0: That's a new one from Francesca Battistelli called He Will. The song that you got to hear before that one was from Tarian. It was called You Remain. Those are this week's picks for the future fan favorite.
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0: Well, he just hit our top five last week, but he's moving up a spot this time. Here is Micah Tyler with his latest called...

0: perfectly.
1: That's Micah Tyler, number four this time with Perfectly on 20 The Countdown magazine. You know what I love about 20 The Countdown? 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
6: Welcome to Johnny Erickson Tada Sharing Hope. Do you ever feel like sometimes you're just drifting through life? Well, Johnny's got something to say about that you're going to want to hear.
7: Summer's winding down, and with it, those wonderful lazy days of tent camping at the beach or lounging by the side of the pool, casting your fishing line out on a lake. My husband, the fisherman, is sure going to miss his weeks of fishing. Ken is a big fly fisherman, and he loves casting for trout, drifting down the Madison River in Montana, listening to the hiss of summertime bugs, lovely passing those beautiful vistas of mountains. There were a few times, Ken told me, that he would pull in his line, rest his rod and reel against the side of the boat, and just let it drift. The sun was so warm, the breeze so cool, the sound of water so soothing. Sometimes he'd almost fall asleep. He didn't have to worry where he was going, because the Madison River was taking him right where he needed to be, the outfitter's cabin just a mile down the water. Drifting on a river in a fishing boat, though, is one thing, but drifting in life is something else entirely. Fall asleep in a fishing boat and nothing much happens. But if you try to sleepwalk through your life, you're going to end up somewhere you never intended. And that's why you and I are warned about that in Hebrews chapter 2, verse 1. The Holy Spirit tells us, now get this, we must pay, I love these words, the most careful attention, therefore, to what we have heard so that we do not drift away. Now, I find that so interesting, because God's telling us not just to pay attention and not merely just pay careful attention, but get this, to pay the most careful attention. The most careful attention to what? Well, what you've heard God say in His Word. Put away pride. Flee sexual impurity. Honor your father and your mother. Remember the poor. Do not lie. Respect and love your spouse. Tithe regularly. Care for the widow and orphan. Speak the truth in love. Visit the prisoner. Worship the Lord. Run after God's commands. Do not covet. Do not be envious. Do everything to God's glory and forgive 70 times 7. And I could go on and on and on and on. But basically, pay the most careful attention to not drift away from loving the Lord Jesus with all your heart and loving your neighbor as yourself. Sadly, though, drifting away from Christ comes naturally to us, and it's why we need to supernaturally anchor ourselves to Him when strong currents try to pull you and me away. Because every day of our lives, we are swimming against the current, against the tide, and it is possible, and do not imagine it is not, it's possible for any one of us to sink morally or spiritually. So, at the close of this summer season, as we get ready for fall, do not let yourself coast away from Jesus. Do not look up at the end of a day or a week or even this year and be stunned at the distance between you and God. This is a season to anchor yourself to His Word. So as we head into September, pray with me, would you? Say, Lord Jesus, I do not want to lose my love for You. I do not want to become distracted by all the bells and whistles of this life. I don't want my heart for You to become cool or indifferent. So please keep me close today. Anchor my heart and my affections in You. Help me to pay the most careful attention to loving You with all my heart and my soul and caring about others as I would care for myself. Wow, in Your precious name, Jesus. Amen.
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1: That's number three here on 20 The Countdown Magazine, Ain't No Way from Jamie McDonald. By the way, I had a little story about her in her artist news, so if you missed that, head to 20thecountdown.com to check it out. Next, it is our number two song here on The Countdown, and it is from a familiar artist, Josiah Queen. Here he is to tell us about Demons.
2: I wrote this song with a couple of close friends, and it really comes from a journey of battling depression and anxiety through different seasons of my life. 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When his name is spoken, darkness has to leave. 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If you've been fighting battles in your mind too, I hope this song reminds you that there's hope and there's freedom.
3: Number two. Oh.

0: Josiah Queen with Demons, and number two on 20 The Countdown magazine. Well, you may not know about this cool thing we got going on, but it's our e-newsletter, and it's completely free. 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
3: Admitting our failures can often feel like standing underneath a glaring spotlight. It's uncomfortable to admit our need for forgiveness, momentarily laying bare our flaws. Yet the reality is we all make mistakes and we all cause pain to others at times. Taking ownership of our actions and seeking reconciliation are hallmarks of Christian maturity. Confession is not a one-and-done activity at the moment of salvation. It's a lifelong practice. As we lift our gaze from our imperfections to the one who sacrificed his life for our freedom, we open ourselves to his redeeming love by confessing where we've strayed from his presence. In this act, our pride shatters, paving the way for healing and growth. Pause to ponder. Today, ask God to shine his light on areas of your life where regret and shame are lingering, and then receive his forgiveness and freedom.
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0: For the third week in a row, this top spot belongs to Phil Wickham and Crowder. Here they are with It Really Is Amazing Grace.

0: It really is Amazing Grace, the number one song in Christian music from Phil Wickham and Crowder, here on 20, the Countdown Magazine. Well, I'm William Ryan III. Thanks so much for hanging out with me this weekend and helping me count down these top 20 songs. It would be so boring if I was just doing this all by myself. So seriously, thanks for being here with me this weekend. And if you are not shy and you want to say hello, head over to our website, 20thecountdown.com. 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And while you're there, be sure to vote on the future fan favorite. Those two new songs, they need your vote. All right, I think that wraps up this week's show. I can't wait to talk to you next week. 20, the Countdown
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What can I say when every day's a perfect picture of your grace? What can I say? 'Cause I really love it. Yeah, I love it. You make

0: Hi, this is Dan Shulman. 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

0: Deuteronomy 1, 31. You saw how the Lord your God brought you through the desert. He carried you everywhere you went, just as a father carries his son.
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1: As I travel around the world, the biggest concern on Christians' minds today is their kids and their grandkids. Many of them have already left the church. Others are in the process of questioning or deconstructing their faith. Today, we're going to begin talking about how to reach this lost generation with the undeniable truth of the gospel. Stay with us. There is hope.
0: I'm Dave Drewy, and this is Living on the Edge. Our regular Bible teacher, Chip Ingram, is stepping aside today for a good friend of his, guest teacher Aaron Pierce. Aaron leads a global ministry called Steiger International, spending decades reaching secular, non-religious young people all over the world with the gospel. This week, he's helping Chip kick off a series called Caring Enough to Connect, Building Bridges to Those We Love. And today we're unpacking just how much our culture has changed and why the next generation you love is not beyond God's reach. Now here's our guest teacher, Aaron Pierce, with a message titled Understanding the Secular Culture.
2: How do we engage secular young people in particular who would not walk into a church? All right, so I want to start by sharing a story about a girl called Sarah. Sarah was wearing this rainbow-colored resist t-shirt with an equal sign on it. And she was at a pro-choice rally. And she was there with her friends Charlie and Anne. That's not their real names. Each of them identified as gender non-binary or non-conforming fluid. And they're active in a local drag queen scene, which sounds crazy and out there, but here's the thing to understand. Those that identify as LGBTQ is exploding in growth, especially amongst younger generations. 20.8%, one in five. That's up from 10% for millennial. So it's growing, and there's a bunch of reasons for that, and that's something we'll talk about when we get to that topic at the end. But the interesting thing about this story, the atmosphere is super intense, right? As you might imagine. Right? Because you got this protest atmosphere. And of course, there's the pro-life group that's there, and angry shouts are being exchanged between these two groups. And our team was there. Of course, each of them had a pro-life view, but they were there to build redemptive relationships. And so they had a sign that would spark a conversation with people. So they walked around and just prayed and asked the Lord, hey, would you show me who to connect with? And they found a group of people sitting down, and they brought their sign, and they began to ask them questions. And as they were doing that, they realized that behind the anger and the hostility, there was a lot of hurt and pain. Each of these three people, Sarah, Anne, and Charlie, each of them shared vulnerable, raw, and deeply personal stories of pain that they had experienced growing up. It was amazing how open they were. And a lot of their pain related back to experiences that they had with the church. And what's interesting is that beneath their seemingly intense moral convictions, it was clear that they were actually very confused and broken. And they were longing for deep relational connection and belonging. And so as the conversation progressed, Felipe and his team began to share, and they shared that their pain actually mattered. As a follower of Jesus, Felipe believed that the answer to our problems was not actually political, but spiritual. And he explained that God was

0: not indifferent to our suffering. A lot of people have this view that if God does exist, he's indifferent. And he explained that God is not indifferent to our suffering and that Jesus' death on the cross was proof of that. At the end of the conversation, they were able to pray with these three people. They were visibly moved and eagerly exchanged contact information and have stayed in contact since then. Now, here's the thing. There are millions of people like Sarah, Charlie, and Ann in the U.S. today. There's millions of them. Over the last few decades, we have experienced a profound cultural shift. Despite all its flaws and hypocrisy, for generations, the U.S. was a Christian nation, right? As recently as 1990, 86% of Americans identified as a Christian. And of course, they weren't all committed followers of Jesus. Many of them showed up to church only on Easter and Christmas, and they lived lives that were inconsistent with their Christian beliefs. But still, they viewed Christianity positively. You know, the church was the center of social life. The Bible was a good moral guide. The president was prayed over by a pastor in every inauguration. By the way, from someone that doesn't live in the U.S., that's weird. Right? Like to understand, that's a weird thing. And Christian ethics of sexuality were broadly accepted. And these were the people that would attend evangelistic rallies made famous by Billy Graham and Louis Palau and others, right? And they would draw on favorable views of the church. These preachers could fill stadiums and make arguments using the Bible as an authority. But times have changed, right? We now live in a post-Christian culture, and many people have walked away from the church. So if you were to take a look at the church and how people view the church today, you're going to see it play out in a few ways, right? So on one side, you have committed followers of Jesus who strive to live their lives in alignment with the Bible on the far left side of the spectrum. Next, you have people who have a positive view of the church. They see the Bible as a moral guide, but it's often detached from a personal relationship with God. And then as we move along the spectrum, you have those who are apathetic. Here, people are not consciously rejecting God. They just don't think about him one way or the other, right? And then finally, we have those who have a negative or even hostile view of the church. And they see the church as a symbol of the repression and bigotry. And so, unfortunately, more and more Americans are moving to the right side of the spectrum, having an apathetic view of the church. And so that's what we've seen in the last 30 years, especially amongst millennial and Gen Z generations. We've seen a shift. And the right side of the spectrum is that post-Christian shift, right? Those on the far right side. The challenge for us in the church is that the majority of our efforts to reach people have been geared towards the nominal, right? And so what that means is that we use kind of a come and see and bring your friend style of evangelism to a church event. And those aren't necessarily bad things to do because they connect well with people on that side of the spectrum. The challenge is that it's a diminishing group. And so the challenge is that we need to go after those on the right side, and it takes an entirely different paradigm shift to do it. Right? And this is not just a trend or a statistic, right? This isn't just an idea out there. This is deeply personal for many of us because these are our sons and daughters. These are our grandkids. These are our friends and people that we work with. So how can we respond to this post-Christian shift? Part of that is we need to understand the culture that we're in and continue to look at it from different ways. Another way to look at it is from a Christian's spectrum and how it progresses. Okay, so this is what's happening a lot in our culture. You start with people that have convictional Christianity. They, like I said, they are following Jesus, fully aligning their lives to it. Then you have cultural Christians, people that, you know, just have a nominal kind of view of it. You know, they have a positive view, but it doesn't affect their life. Then you have progressive Christians, people that still identify as a Christian, but no longer hold to the authority of the Bible and begin to basically shape their faith according to how they want to, you know, want to see reality. And then you've got post-Christian, which is the natural shift that happens. Once someone engages in progressive Christianity, they take away the power and eventually they move to post-Christian. And then finally, you have non-Christian, which is actually someone that hasn't rejected the church, They don't even really know about it. What's interesting is more and more young people in our country today actually fit in the non-Christian category because it was their parents that rejected the church. And so they essentially grew up in a non-Christian home. So when you're engaging people out in the world, you actually find that they fit in one of these categories and that the way you engage them is different. And often what you find is the progressive and the post-Christian are the most hostile and the hardest to reach because of the baggage that they bring to the table, because of their experience that they've had with the church for whatever reason. And so we have to take a new approach, because the truth is people are actually quite hungry and open, but we can't take the same approach that we did in the past. Essentially, if we're going to engage this generation, if we're going to engage this culture, we've got to become like cross-cultural missionaries in our own city to our own people. That's the way we've got to approach engaging this culture. So if I were called to be a missionary in China, I would learn the language, right, of the place I'm going to. I would figure out, you know, learn the culture, the history, the philosophies, the influences. I would understand the felt need of the Chinese people. And I would figure out how to contextualize the gospel in a way that they can understand. That's what I would do if I would engage in classic cross-cultural missions. And the same principle applies today if we're going to reach a post-Christian culture. Same principle.
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0: So that's what we want to talk about, is how do we adopt a missionary mindset when we're engaging post-Christian cultures? So first of all, in order to effectively communicate the gospel to a post-Christian culture, we need to understand three key realities. The first is that secular people have become suspicious of religious institutions and are far less likely to walk into a church. So trust and confidence in organized religion has plummeted in the last few decades. And that affects the way that we engage culture. In fact, one of the key ways it affects is that when we're out in the world engaging culture, whether it's in an intentional outreach or just organically through our relationships, we don't actually want to be a representative of our church. We want to be a follower of Jesus. Because the fact is, if I'm a representative of my church, and we are, like, this is not saying we shouldn't be engaged and committed to the local church. It's not what that's about. What it means is that that's putting up an extra barrier when I'm communicating, because now I'm talking about institutional religion versus just following Jesus. So that's the first thing we need to understand. Second thing we need to understand is the second key reality is secular people today do not have the same assumptions as previous generations. And they don't have the same assumptions about morality, truth, authority of the Bible, existence and nature of God. And so, for example, if I would go to the University of Minnesota and ask a random average secular university student, if I were to go up to him and say, hey, if you were to die today and stand before God in heaven and he were to judge your life, would he let you in? Well, I've just presupposed a whole bunch of things, right, that the average secular young person doesn't hold to be true. And so we have to recognize that secular people don't have the same assumptions from which we build. And we're going to talk about how do we communicate effectively. And the key principle in communication is understanding people's assumptions. And so the assumptions are not the same today as they were in previous generations. Now, the third key reality that we need to understand is that despite all of this, secular people are open to spirituality. They are. And while many people no longer hold to a biblical worldview, most are not cold atheists either, right? They believe in some form of spirituality, even if it's vague and undefined. Give you an example of this. We did a series of focus groups with secular young people. And this is one of the quotes from one of the young women that participated in the focus group in her early 20s. And when we discussed spirituality, this is one of her quotes. It said, I'm agnostic, so I don't know. But when I personally think about my own experiences of spirituality, it's a feeling for me. Maybe it's not a being or a person, probably not. But I think that there are human experiences when you feel it, like when you hold a newborn baby, it's common experiences and they're ordinary and really simple. But I think there's energy. Yeah, like there's a force that lives. This is a really interesting quote to me because it perfectly illustrates that idea of being drawn to something spiritual, even as we reject kind of the religious and the institutional version of that. And people are in this culture are very into meditation and kind of Eastern religious ideas. And a lot of that is because it's spirituality without accountability, right? You get the spirituality without the authority over me. And so that's a key thing to understand. And so all of these things, these key realities are important because if we're going to be good missionaries to our culture, we need to understand the context that we're in. And we need to understand what's shaping and influencing the culture as well. Now, the post-Christian shift that we've experienced in our culture can be traced actually all the way back to philosophers of the Enlightenment. But it's actually been like it exploded into mainstream culture through the global youth culture. That is really what shaped and taken it into the mainstream. And we live in a time of unprecedented connectedness, right? Where through mass media, the internet, and all sorts of other ways, we are connected like never before. And so you have this global youth culture where young people all over the planet are influenced by similar voices. So they're playing the same video games, they're listening to the same music, they're following the same social media influencers. And so they're connected and similar like never before. And they're similar on you know, superficial things like fashion and music trends and things of that nature, but they're also similar on deeper things like worldview and morality and lifestyle. And so you have this global culture that is incredibly connected, and it's shaping the way that young people all over the planet see the world. So let's take a look at this as an example, all right? If you take a look at those guys and based on how they look and where they're from, where you think they're from, I mean, these kids look like they could be at a coffee shop down the road, and the truth is they're from Beirut, Lebanon, in the heart of the Middle East, right? And so you have this global youth culture that is shaping the way people view the world. So what are the influences of the global youth culture? Well, there's basically four key influences. First is entertainment industry. So music, film, theater, even sports to some degree. And the idea here is that we're not just entertaining, we're shaping a worldview. We're presenting a way of looking at the world, a moral framework. And so you see that being pushed through the entertainment industry. And then you've got internet stars, you know, people that are on platforms like TikTok and Instagram and YouTube that are producing content and connecting with audiences all over the world in a massive way, right? It's incredible the kind of influence that these people are having. And I say unfiltered because it is filtered, but there's no corporation, there's no intermediary between the creators and their audience. Right? So it's an incredible influence that we have through these internet stars. And then you've got video games, which is massive, bigger than Hollywood, where the average 21-year-old male has spent 10,000 hours playing video games, which is, by the way, the same amount of time that you need to master a fine art. Right? So it's an incredible amount of time being spent in video games. It's where we find our community, our identity, our sense of accomplishment. And you, so you have this incredible influence of video games. And then finally, you've got pornography, which is so common, so pervasive. It's not even something to be ashamed of, right? Talk openly about pornography, where the belief that there's no consequence to viewing pornography. And it comes to a view that, you know, sexuality is just a personal pursuit of happiness, right? And pornography is harmless. And so this is literally, you know, rewiring our brains and distorting our view of love and sexuality and relationships. And all of these things come together to influence and shape a worldview. And so what's really driving and shaping our culture is the cultural influencers, the artists, the poets, the philosophers that are shaping the worldview. All right, so what are the philosophical pillars? First one is secularism. So I've already alluded to this, but the idea here is that people are not necessarily atheist. They just believe that faith is private. So you can believe whatever you want to believe so long as you don't push that on other people. Right? That's the secular mindset. Faith is private. Faith is not something to be brought out into the public. And then, of course, that naturally leads to relativism, that there is no absolute moral truth, that morality is about preference, that you have your favorites, I have mine. It's like an ice cream flavor, right? And so you have this relativistic mindset, and then that leads to the idea and the value of acceptance. But then, actually, tolerance is not enough. You must affirm. And so it's based on the idea of being open-minded, and it's based on this kind of like authenticity and inclusion, but it's a paradox, right? Because basically it's inclusion for all except the exclusive. And so that's the paradox that we find ourselves in, where to tolerate someone, to love someone is not enough. We must actually affirm that the way that they live their life. That is the message that you're going to hear in the global youth culture. And what's interesting is all of these things in some way are just a twist on biblical truth. A lot of these things find their grounding truth and then they're twisted. And it's interesting because in the post-Christian culture that we live, we're still very much influenced by a biblical worldview, even if we've divorced ourselves from that, right? So the fight for justice, even if it's twisted, like even those that are pro-choice, it's based on a framework of morality for them of protecting women, right? So it's a moral framework that they're drawing on. And that moral framework ultimately comes from a biblical worldview, which is there is a transcendent moral framework.
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2: Thanks, Dave. I just want to pause and have just a couple what I think are important comments about something that Aaron said in his message. His key point was, what has shaped the youth and actually the culture globally, and just they have a different lens. They see life so completely differently. When I talk to friends that are my age or pastors or people that are really seeking to, man, I can't connect with my granddaughter or my grandson, I talk about your number one need is empathy. And the only way you get empathy is if you could take their glasses off of them and put them on you and see the world the way they see the world. You need to understand, like, number one, they don't see the world as this is right and this is wrong. They have been taught in academia and the culture and the music that how I feel is reality. That's just as true as gravity. It's just as true that 2 + 2 = 4. And you may not get that, and you may scoff at that, and you may say, that's crazy and that's nuts. But can I tell you something? None of that is going to bring young people to know Jesus. Our sons, our daughters, our grandchildren,

0: They want to be loved. They want to be accepted. It doesn't mean you agree. Doesn't mean you affirm their views on things. But will you stick with me and Aaron and really learn how to connect with the next generation?
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0: Stars go dim with Holy on Joy Radio, wherever you are, looking back at difficult seasons and praising God for stepping in with his overwhelming grace. He is our firm foundation, our rock, when everything else seems uncertain. It's 19 degrees, a rainy day. We could see a thunderstorm this afternoon, a high of 24, a humidex of 29. A look at traffic this morning, Samantha next.
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2: You're waking up to some road work on the East 401, the collectors at Kennedy. Two right lanes are closed off due to overnight construction. A northbound Kennedy ramp to the East 401 remains closed. The reopening time should be shortly, hopefully just in time for the morning rush. The Don Valley Parkway filling in south of the 401 ramps. No major delays along the Gardiner Expressway and a collision and closure free drive on the 400 and the 410, 427. All those major highways are currently moving at the limit. 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With the latest traffic, I'm Samantha Diaz.
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New Music Monday at 8 o'clock, a track directly inspired by Hebrews 13:8. Jesus Christ is the same yesterday and today and forever. 6:09, here's Ben Fuller on Joy Radio. I've had

0: Joy Radio, wherever you are, there's passion. Ben Fuller and Chelsea Amber before that. It's 6:16, Mornings with James Curtis. It's moving in week for post-secondary students, campus dorms or off-campus housing. It's a busy, exciting time filled with unpacking, meeting new roommates, attending orientation events. For many, being on their own for the very first time and finding out what it costs for rent, food, and other expenses. Speaking of rent, that's really gone up in recent years, hasn't it? Now, landlords typically get a bad rap, often unfairly, but now from Melbourne, Australia, comes the story of one who gave a long-term tenant the home that she was renting. Yeah, the late self-made millionaire fancied himself the philanthropist in the waning years of his life. The definition of generosity, having amassed a multi-million dollar fortune for himself. He was also a pharmacist, a community man, a soccer lover, property investor. He died in 2020 in his mid-80s due to complications from Parkinson's disease, and the house he gave to his tenant. How about that? How's that for unselfish charity? Kind of reminds me of Acts 2, where the early believers basically shared everything in common, selling property to give to anyone in need, a reflection of stewardship, using our money, resources, and time to love others. We're in for some showers today, possibility of a thunderstorm this afternoon. We'll have a high of 24. It'll feel like 29. Showers ending this evening, a low of 19 overnight. And then for the first day of September tomorrow, a mix of sun and cloud, up to 28 with a humidex of 36. Right now, 19 degrees.
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The Jays sweep the Mariners over the weekend. They have the day off today. They begin a three-game series with the Guardians in Cleveland tomorrow. 623, Erica Campbell on Joy Radio.

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0: Jeremy Camp on Joy Radio, wherever you are. We also heard from Torrin Wells, Erica Campbell, and Leanna Crawford in that set. New Music Monday at 8 o'clock, reflecting on the unchanging and faithful nature of God. It's 6:34, an update on the drive-in. Samantha.
1: Some road work on the East 401, the collectors at Kennedy. Two right lanes are closed off due to overnight construction. A northbound Kennedy ramp to the East 401 remains closed. The reopening time should be shortly, hopefully just in time for the morning rush. The Don Valley Parkway filling in south of the 401 ramps. No major delays along the Gardiner Expressway and a collision and closure free drive on the 400 and the 410, 427. All those major highways are currently moving at the limit. 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With the latest traffic, I'm Samantha Diaz.

0: Joy Radio, wherever you are. Red Rocks Worship, the Lord is with us. God sustains us through trials. He walks with us through every hardship. James Curtis with you at 6:38. Not much time left of the summer weather, and while today may not necessarily be ideal to savor the sunshine, here's your reminder to get outside while you can. It's National Eat Outside Day. A simple pleasure, but a treat for the senses and the soul. Getting fresh air, proven to boost your energy, and it's beneficial for both your mental and physical health. A great excuse to drag the kids or grandchildren out of the house for a little bit anyways. Just about anything can be eaten outdoors, depending on the setting. But some foods are better than others when it comes to portability and convenience. Sandwiches, finger foods, fried chicken, potato salad, fresh fruits and vegetables all fit the picnic profile. Perhaps some homemade cookies or pie for dessert. Or you can always satisfy your sweet tooth at the ice cream truck afterwards. Go for a picnic in the park, have some lunch on the patio, or host a barbecue in your backyard. It's like a mini staycation where you get to recharge while enjoying a delicious feast outdoors. Eat Outside Day. Now, you might want to wait until tomorrow because we've got rainy weather for today, some showers, possibility of a thunderstorm this afternoon, a high of 24, feeling like 29. Showers ending this evening, a low of 19 overnight. And then for the first day of September tomorrow, we have that mix of sun and cloud, up to 28 with a humidex of 36. Right now, 19 degrees.
1: This is Max Lucado. We cannot win both the applause of people and the well done of Christ. Do you play both sides? Many in the West did in the years leading up to World War II. In 1938, Neville Chamberlain met with Adolf Hitler. The British Prime Minister had long championed a policy of appeasing the dictator's aggressions, so he agreed to Hitler's demands. 6 months later, Hitler occupied all of Czechoslovakia. Next, he invaded Poland, and the war began. For a decade, the world watched as Hitler flexed his muscles. Yet freedom-loving nations waffled between apathy and fear. Many simply couldn't pick a side. The prophet Elijah once asked, "How long are you going to struggle with the two choices? If the Lord is God, follow him."
2: When the daily routine ends and the evening hustle begins, it's important to take a breath. 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
1: Bea Turner, Somebody's Praying on Joy Radio, wherever you are. A powerful reminder that even when we feel alone, heaven is being stirred on our behalf. 19 degrees, a rainy day. We could see a thunderstorm this afternoon, a high of 24, a humidex of 29. Look at traffic this morning. Samantha's next.
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3: As you're heading out currently, it remains to be a busy drive through the GTA. If you're out on the DVP, you'll find delays in both directions from the 401 to Eglinton. Eastbound on the 401, also a slow go. We do have ongoing delays from Pearson towards the 404 off and on and in the westbound direction as well. Collision and closure free out on the 400, but southbound delays from Finch to the 401 ramps. And if you're heading northbound at Highway 9, we have a collision there affecting the HOV lane. 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With the latest traffic, I'm Samantha Diaz.
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New Music Monday at 8 o'clock. It's a track directly inspired by Hebrews 13:8. 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

August is almost over. September beginning tomorrow. Pumpkin spice. Gotta get going on your Christmas shopping. Happy New Year, everyone. 712, here's AC and Brady on Joy Radio.

0: Joy Radio, wherever you are. AC and Brady, Brent Pethick and Kane before that. 7:15, Mornings with James Curtis. 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It's different every time. Remember that word. 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We've got some showers today, possibility of a thunderstorm this afternoon, a high of 24, feeling like 29. Showers ending this evening, down to a low of 19 overnight. And for the first day of September tomorrow, a mix of sun and cloud, 28 with a humidex of 36. Right now, 19 degrees.
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1: 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It's Mornings with James Curtis, bringing the GTA uplifting music and good vibes only on Joy Radio.

The Jays sweep the Mariners over the weekend. They have the day off today. They begin a three-game series with the Guardians in Cleveland tomorrow. 7:21, Jordan Armstrong.

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1: Yeah, I don't always feel it.

0: Brandon Lake on Joy Radio, wherever you are. Kate Thompson, Jordan Armstrong, and SEU Worship in that set as well. New Music Monday in less than 30 minutes, reflecting on the unchanging and faithful nature of God. It's 7:32. Samantha here with a check on the morning commute. How's it going?
1: Expect volume currently on the 401 eastbound. No problems, but heavy delays anywhere from Pearson right over towards the Allen Road, and westbound from the 404 to the 400. It looks like we actually may be dealing with an issue just near the 400 ramps. We're also dealing with heavy volume 401 near the Kennedy area and south DVP from the 401 to Eglinton. East Gardner slow, Islington to Strawn, Dufferin closed south of the Gardner, and that is for the CNE, and south 410's backed up Sandalwood to Queen. The CNE is the place to be. Incredible music, tasty treats, exciting shows, new exhibits. Save time, buy online at thex.com. Let's go to the X until September 7th. With the latest traffic, I'm Samantha Diaz.

perfectly. I got up early enough this morning to walk a kilometer, exercise, eat a healthy breakfast. I didn't do it, but I got up early enough to do it. Doesn't that count? Here's Avalon.

0: Joy Radio, wherever you are. Avalon, Micah Tyler with Colton Dixon. Before that, it's James Curtis with you at 7:39. It's moving in week for post-secondary students. Campus dorms or off-campus housing. A busy, exciting time filled with unpacking, meeting new roommates, and attending orientation events. For many, being on their own for the very first time and finding out what it costs for rent, food, and other expenses. Speaking of rent, that's really gone up in recent years, hasn't it? Now, their landlords usually get a bad rap, often unfairly, but now from Melbourne, Australia, comes a story of one who gave a long-term tenant the home that she was renting. That's right, the late self-made millionaire fancied himself a philanthropist in the waning years of his life. The definition of generosity, having amassed a multi-million dollar fortune for himself. He was also a pharmacist, community man, soccer lover, and a property investor. He died in 2020 and in his mid-80s due to complications from Parkinson's disease. The house he gave to his tenant. How about that? How's that for unselfish charity? Kind of reminds me of Acts 2, where the early believers basically shared everything in common, selling property to give to anyone in need, a reflection of stewardship, asking using our money and resources and time to love others. That's what it's all about, isn't it? We've got some showers today, possibility of thunderstorm this afternoon. We'll see a high of 24. It's going to feel like 29, so getting a bit muggy there. Showers ending this evening, down to 19 overnight. And for the first day of September tomorrow, a mix of sun and cloud, 28, a humidex of 36. Right now, 19 degrees.
1: Hey, I'm probably the most religious friend that you have. I know a lot about God. But frankly, the older I get, the less I understand. God said His thoughts and His ways are not our thoughts and our ways. That means that it's really hard sometimes to understand His ways. Someone has said that the essence of true belief is to have a high tolerance for ambiguity, and then to pray, "My Father, I don't understand you, but I trust you." When you pray that way, the angels sing, and then you can go out and play. I'm Steve Brown. You think about that. Share what you just heard with a friend. Go to youthinkaboutthat.com.
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0: 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And here she is to explain the story behind it.
1: Hebrews 13:8 says that Jesus Christ is the same yesterday, today, and forever. That means he is completely reliable and trustworthy. And because of that, we can put the full weight of our need and total dependency upon him, because he's always been faithful, and that will never ever change. And I am so grateful for that. That is the heart behind my song, You Remain.
0: Tarian with You Remain on New Music Monday. 19 degrees, looks a bit gloomy, doesn't it? A rainy day. We could see a thunderstorm this afternoon, a high of 24, a humidex of 29. A look at traffic this morning. Samantha is next.
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3: If you're just heading out, we are dealing with new problems westbound on the 401, the express at Keele, a stalled vehicle affecting the right lane. We also do have eastbound issues on the 401 at Dixon, a collision affecting the center lane there. And if you're out on the westbound side of the 401, the collector ramp to the north 400, a collision affecting the right lane there. A very busy go through the GTA this morning. We're also dealing with a slow commute. If you're out on the Gardner eastbound, that remains stop and go anywhere really from approaching the Islington area through to Strawn and Dufferin remains closed due to that CNE closure that's south of the Gardner. 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With the latest traffic, I'm Samantha Diaz.
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Sorry, kids, the countdown is on. The last week of summer break. Yeah, even pumpkin spice is already back, isn't it? 10 after 8, here's Citizen Way with the Lord's Prayer on Joy Radio.

0: Joy Radio, wherever you are. 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Not much time left of the summer weather, and while today may not necessarily be ideal to savor the sunshine, here's your reminder to get outside while you can. It's National Eat Outside Day. 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A great excuse to drag the kids or grandchildren out of the house. Just about anything can be eaten outdoors, depending on the setting, but some foods are just better than others when it comes to portability and convenience. Sandwiches, finger foods, fried chicken, potato salad, fresh fruits and vegetables all fit the picnic profile. 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It's like a mini staycation where you can get to recharge while enjoying a delicious feast outdoors. Eat Outside Day. Now, you might want to wait until tomorrow. We've got some showers today, a possibility of a thunderstorm this afternoon, a high of 24, feeling like 29. Showers ending this evening, down to 19 overnight, and then for the first day of September, looking pretty good with a mix of sun and cloud, up to 28, a humidex in the mid-30s. Right now, 19 degrees.
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The Jays sweep the Mariners over the weekend. They have the day off today. They begin a three-game series with the Guardians in Cleveland tomorrow. It's 8:23, Hulvey on Joy Radio. Ain't nobody-

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0: Maverick City with Chandler Moore and Naomi Rain on Joy Radio, wherever you are. We also heard from Katie Nicole Halvey and Jay King in that set. It's 8:34. Samantha has her eyes on the roads this morning. How's it shaping up?
1: It's still a busy go through the GTA. If you're making your way out, pack your patience. We have problems on the eastbound side of the 401 at Dixon, a collision affecting the center lane. West 401 collector ramp to the north 400, a collision affecting the right lane there. Solid from about the Bayview area as a result. North 400 at Finch, a collision affecting the center lane there. And friendly reminder, you're also going to find Dufferin closed south of the Gardner, and that's for a C&E closure. Aside from these closures and collisions, we have lots of delays on the go. The DVP busy from the 401 to Eglinton, east on the Gardner, stop and go from Islington to Strawn, and expect a backup on the 410 Sandalwood towards Queen. 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With the latest traffic, I'm Samantha Diaz.

0: Joy Radio, wherever you are. Jordan Colley, headed my way. A reminder that your faith can still move a mountain and that your miracle is still headed your way. It's James Curtis with you at 8:38. Another Joy in HD keyword at 4 p.m. this afternoon with Holly Taylor. 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Well, we've got showers today, possibility of a thunderstorm this afternoon, a high of 24, feeling like 29. Showers ending this evening, a low of 19 overnight. And then for the first day of September tomorrow, a mix of sun and cloud. We'll see that temperature climb to 28, a humidex in the mid-30s. Right now, 19 degrees.
1: This is Max Lucado. We cannot win both the applause of people and the well done of Christ. Do you play both sides? Many in the West did in the years leading up to World War II. In 1938, Neville Chamberlain met with Adolf Hitler. The British Prime Minister had long championed a policy of appeasing the dictator's aggressions, so he agreed to Hitler's demands. 6 months later, Hitler occupied all of Czechoslovakia. Next, he invaded Poland, and the war began. For a decade, the world watched as Hitler flexed his muscles. Yet freedom-loving nations waffled between apathy and fear. Many simply couldn't pick a side. The prophet Elijah once asked, "How long are you going to struggle with the two choices? If the Lord is God, follow him."
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1: I can't overstate how critical it is for you and I to think of biblical perspective every single day. It is everywhere in God's Word. And notice this, where there's powerful perspective, then there's powerful prayer. Because what does perspective do? Perspective means I'm seeing clearly. And when I'm seeing clearly, I understand what life is really about. I'm filled with faith, I'm filled with love, I'm filled with prayer for the things that actually matter.

0: Well, it's a brand new day here at Live in the Light. We're glad you've tuned us in. We see it as God's providence that you're here today. We believe that God is using this ministry, and we pray that you yourself are being radically transformed by the revelation of God's truth. That's our heartbeat here. This is what we want to see God do so greatly in your lives. It's no accident you're here today. And today, we're talking about prayer, and it's the promise of prayer. And there's so many things in this passage in Philippians 4 that are so helpful for us, right, Robbie?
1: It's true. That's true. And as you are encountering God through His Word and your life gets changed, we just want to be able to extend to you too. We just love to hear about that, right, Craig? We just love to extend the people to say, and part of this ministry is to know how God is using it. If you're out there and you've been encouraged by this, would you consider taking the time to write us about that through our website, liveinthelight.ca? Would you take the time maybe even to call? We have wonderful people who answer our phones here at Live in the Light, Leona, right? Right?
0: Right.
1: That's so true. And we really, though, desire to hear the things that God is doing. And so that would mean a lot to us if you would do that. And thankful for those who have done it as well. And so this message is all part of seeing God's people grow and experiencing the peace of God and knowing how much the Lord loves them. So in a special way, we just pray right now, in the name of Jesus Christ, that you would especially, Lord, be moving, encouraging, and speaking to those who need a special word today from you to meet them where they are and to allow them to not give up, but keep going and fighting the good fight of the faith. May that be so. And the peace of God, which surpasses all understanding, would guard your heart and mind in Christ Jesus today. In Jesus' name, amen.
0: Amen. And while we would love to hear from you, and our website again is liveinthelight.ca, or you can phone us at 1-844-22-LIGHT. That's 1-844-225-4448. Let's get to God's Word today, Philippians chapter 4, and here is Robbie.
2: You know, behind this verse 5 really is contentment. It's I have a gentleness to my spirit. I'm so filled with joy in Christ that there's a reasonableness within me that I'm content with the joy of Christ, that I don't look for things outside of Him. I'm not filled with envy and lust and longing for all these other things that will not give me joy ultimately. See, when you're filled with the joy of the Lord, you have a reasonableness that is made known to everyone so that you're not always agitated. You're not always angry. You're not losing your temper. You're not frustrated with all these different situations because, in a sense, you're too filled with loving Christ and His joy. It's amazing where this really happens. When you're rejoicing in the Lord, there's a gentleness among you. Someone comes up to you and they're like, man, I can't stand you. You did this to me. I don't believe in it. And they want to hate you. And you're so filled with joy, you kind of turn. You're like, I'm sorry, what'd you say? I'm just loving Jesus. I really didn't hear what you said. And you turn here. And what God does is we love the Lord and now we love others. And then you sit there, someone's so angry at you. In some sense, you want to like, can I just hug you? And you say, that's silly. No, it's very biblical. Loving your enemies, do unto others. I love your neighbor as yourself. This is what happens when we're rejoicing. We become reasonable and gentle with others. Why? The text says, notice in verse 5, the Lord is at hand. Translation, life is too short to make it all about me. The Lord's at hand, Paul says, man, get the urgency. Life's way too short to make it all about me. Rejoice in Christ. Love others. Stop being so self-consumed, you know? No, here's a good word. Stop trying to be someone you're not. Stop trying to have what isn't yours. Stop longing for anything outside yourself. Be fulfilled in Jesus Christ. That's so powerful. This is what it means to the call of our lives to be filled with joy. I mean, I think about this a lot. So when Christ, the Lord's at hand, Paul says, so when Christ returns and the trumpet sounds and he makes his appearance, do I want to be in my life being filled with envy over other people? Really? Like, that's where I want to be, angry and upset with the other people have with Jesus Christ. Sorry, one second, Jesus. I'm just really bitter here right now. Really? Really? When Christ returns, I want to be out of my car arguing over a parking spot? Really? Really? Is that what it's coming down to? See, wisdom says, no way. Life's too short to make it all about me. Really? I'm going to go through life and hold on to unforgiveness and bitterness, and Christ returns, I have so much joy quenched and on the floor. Because I wasn't able to forgive? Really? Not for the person who's rejoicing in the Lord. You say, at this point, Robbie, what does all this have to do with prayer? I say, everything. I mean, what a prayer this is, verses 4 and 5. And I hope you already started praying about these things. I am. And furthermore, it launches us right into the power of point 2, which is this, the antidote to anxiety, prayer. The antidote to anxiety now, prayer. Look at verse 6. Do not be anxious about anything, but in everything, by prayer and supplication with thanksgiving, let your requests be made known to God. Now, this gives us insight that anxiety is not just a 21st century problem. Anxiety was obviously a problem for the Philippian church. What it tells us is anxiety is a human problem. It's a sin problem. Anxiety, worry, hate to break it to you, but it is a form of sin. Jesus says, do not worry. Therefore, when we worry, we have sinned. Now, don't be discouraged by that yet. Let's continue on and see what God's word says about this. But I love about God's word, those 2,000 years later, here we are, and this passage makes as much sense to us as it does then. That's the power of God's word. Notice again the phrase at the end of verse 5, the Lord is at hand. That phrase bridges verse 5 and verse 6. It bridges them together. So urgency, God's returning, Christ is returning. Be reasonable, but now Christ is returning. Do not be anxious. What Paul's doing here, he's calling for perspective. Now, I can't tell you how much Paul beats this drum, and I love this drum beat. The call for perspective. He's like, look around, see what this life is really about. I mean, just look at the examples within this letter alone. Look at Philippians chapter 1, verse 21. Chapter 1, verse 21. Paul says this, for to me, to live is Christ and to die is gain. That's powerful perspective. It's all about Christ, man. To live is Christ, to die is gain. Look at chapter 3, verse 8, one of my favorite verses in all scripture. Philippians 3, verse 8. I count everything as loss because of the surpassing worth of knowing Christ Jesus, my Lord. Beautiful perspective. Like this is what fuels his direction and his affections. He sees clearly what's going on in life. Philippians 3, verse 10. That I may know him and the power of his resurrection, may share in his sufferings, becoming like him in his death. Here it is, that by any means possible, I may attain the resurrection of the dead. Such powerful perspective. He knows why he's living. Philippians 3, verse 20, more perspective. But our citizenship is in heaven. I'm not a citizen of this earth. I'm a citizen of heaven. And from it, we await a savior. See, he's like, man, I'm not here to please man. I'm here because of Christ. My life's being lived for Jesus. He's coming any moment now. Who will transform our lowly body to be like his glorious body. Amen, people? Amen. Yes, yes, glorious body. By the power that enables him even to subject all things to himself. See what Paul's doing all the time. Perspective, perspective, perspective. Okay? Look right here. I can't overstate to you the power of perspective in the Christian life. I can't overstate how critical it is for you and I to think of biblical perspective every single day. It is everywhere in God's word. And notice this, where there's powerful perspective, then there's powerful prayer. Because what does perspective do? Perspective means I'm seeing clearly. And when I'm seeing clearly, I understand what life is really about. I'm filled with faith. I'm filled with love. I'm filled with prayer for the things that actually matter. Perspective is massive. That's why he says the Lord is at hand. Listen to this little example of perspective. When Goliath came against the Israelites, the soldiers all thought, he's so big, we can never kill him. David looked at the same giant and thought, he's so big, I can't miss him. I love that. I love that so much. What is that? It's a perspective in his God that allows him to have faith to overcome all odds of human thinking. And this is what's available to us right now to understand, man, this life is about living for Jesus Christ and him alone. And this is the prayer we start to pray, believing the power of this prayer. But notice here, before we get to the actual prayer, notice the prohibition in verse 6. The prohibition is do not be anxious about anything. Is that in your Bible too? Do not be anxious about anything. Now, I got a kick out of this verse a lot because I wanted to say, try not to be anxious about anything, or desire to not be anxious about anything, or do not be anxious about most things, something like that. But clearly, the Bible is clear. Do not be anxious about anything. And anything means anything. Yes. But the Holy Spirit does not just leave us here with a stop sign and then take, he doesn't just say, do not be anxious about anything. Okay, good luck with that. See you later. Be anxious for nothing. You're like, man, I got a lot of so hard. He doesn't leave us just with a stop sign. He also gives us a green light. And the green light is, do not be anxious about anything, but in everything by prayer. So don't be anxious, but now do this. To combat anxiety and worry, now seek to run to the Lord in prayer, but in everything. See, prayer is to be our instinct. Martin Lloyd-Jones says, never refuse the impulse to pray. Meaning, in all aspects of life, where we are, whether speaking out loud or our thoughts in our minds, as we carry ourselves through life, we are to pray without ceasing, and everything by prayer is what he is saying. I love what Paul does here. In four different words, he describes prayer. You see that there in verse 6? Four different words. He says prayer, supplication, thanksgiving, and requests. Four different words all pointing to prayer. You could argue four different ways to pray. I think what he's really doing is highlighting the importance of unceasing prayer within the life of the believer. It's kind of like when the Bible says, love the Lord your God with all your heart, soul, mind, and strength. Heart, soul, mind, and strength are just encompassing. Your whole life is to be filled with love for God. And now we see in prayer, with prayer, supplication, thanksgiving, and requests. Our whole life is to be lived in prayer. But here's Paul's overall point in verse 6. Here's his point. Prayer is the medicine for anxiety. Prayer is the antidote for anxiety. Now, let's just break anxiety down for a second. What really is anxiety? I think biblically it's this. Anxiety basically comes down to us thinking that we are the ones who are in control. It may not always feel that way. I think what's happening, that is happening. And if we think we're in control, it's only a matter of time before we start to worry. It's anxiety that assumes we have to fix everything. It's anxiety that tempts us to believe we are sovereign. It's anxiety that tempts us to believe it's up to us to fix our lives. And really, when anxiety is most overwhelming is when we see everything in front of us and we realize we can't do it. So then we say, I can't do it. And then we say, I can't do it. One of the worst parts of anxiety is anxiety breeds more anxiety because we be anxious over the fact that we're anxious. And it cripples us in our lives for Jesus Christ. But consider then the power of prayer. Prayer is when we realize I can't do this, but I know the one who can. See, that's the difference. Anxiety just looks continue horizontally in my life. Oh my goodness, I'm so overwhelmed. But prayer says, oh my goodness, I can't do this, but he can. And he has called me to look to him as the one who can. There's a story of this little guy who valiantly but futilely was trying to move a heavy log to clear a pathway to his favorite hideout. And his dad stood nearby him, was watching his son struggle with this very heavy log. And his dad asked him, son, why aren't you using all of your strength? And the son assured him, said, oh, dad, I'm trying with all my might. And his dad quietly walked up to him and said, son, you're not using all your strength because you've yet to ask me to help you. Now, that describes a lot of us when it comes to life. We have this massive heavy log in our way, this massive obstacle, and we're trying to lift it. I'm like, oh, I can't do it. And meanwhile, God is staying right over here. And God is asking us, you've yet to ask me to help you do what you cannot do. See, prayerlessness is trying futilely to clear the obstacles of life. Prayer is, I know the one who can, and the one who loves me, and the one who is the ruler of the entire universe, who just spoke and the creation came to be. And this is the God who asks us to ask him to help us within our lives. But you see, when we fail to pray, we don't believe that that is true. How stressful is it to try to clear paths on our own? How overwhelming is it to try to do things on our own? But we look up, we say, there's my Father. What happens when you see your God as he is to be seen? The stress seems to disappear and faith begins to take its place. See, anxiety wants to be the father of the household as opposed to the child. Anxiety, we become the master of the household where we're meant to be the servant. Jesus is the master. Jesus is the father. Father is the father. We are the child. We are the servant. Anxiety says, no, I need to do it. And no wonder then we are filled with such stress and worry and anxiety. And this is why Paul says then this. He says, let your requests be made known to God. Ask the Father for the help that only he can bring. You know, interestingly enough, as we go through verses 6 and 7, this past week, I had something that happened to me that hasn't happened to me, and I don't really remember, but even as recent as leaving the final service last Sunday, I went home. And immediately I began to feel incredibly tired, more than normal after a weekend. I began to feel very, very stressed. And all I say is this, it was an unexplainable, irrational, tremendous wave of anxiety over my heart and life. It lasted Sunday night. I was lying awake for 2 hours Sunday night. It lasted Monday, unexplainable, irrational waves of anxiety. Monday night, lay there awake, overcome with anxiety. I'm thinking, what in the world is happening to me? You know, and I wasn't despairing yet, but I was in the place of just saying, what's like, I can't think, I can't talk, I don't know what's going on. Tuesday night, trying to pray through this thing, trying to figure out what's going on. Wednesday morning, I wake up so early, there I am, and decide, that's it. I'm emailing my prayer team. Should have done that probably a couple days before, but this is what happens. There I am. I send this email out to my prayer team, explain the situation, saying something like, I'm not despairing, but man, this is tough. And I don't know what's going on with me, but I just can't think straight. I have massive issues. But I did say this to them. I do believe it's no coincidence that my text this weekend is be anxious for nothing, but everything with prayer and petition. Peace. I mean, I did say that. Wouldn't you know it though? Within 10 or 20 minutes of saying that email, this is the love I have in my life from the people who care for me through prayer. Within 10 or 20 minutes, I'm telling you, no order of a lie, I felt like an absolutely different person. It was like you have this cloud and this confusion and this stress upon your life. You call for prayer, and within 20 minutes, you're just like, who was that guy? What was that over there? And here you are now, and you're thinking clearly, and you're seeing God, and now encouragement comes. And I think as I thought about this past week, and I said, why did God give that to me? I have a few ideas. Number one, he gave that to me to break me, to humble me, to destroy me. When you are overcome with anxiety and stress, here's what you're not doing. You're not thinking you're tough stuff. And you're not thinking you're smart. And yeah, I'm just sitting there going, man, I can't do this. Like, I am absolutely done unless God helps me, man. Like, pride is not the issue at that point. The only pride you have is the fear of asking people to help you. It's a gift, love. I realize God has given this to me once again to humiliate me, to destroy me, because he loves me. It's a gift, and I've gone through it enough now to recognize these moments. It's so powerful when you take something that's so hard. Your problems are way bigger than mine. I understand that. But when you take something for me that's so hard and you realize I'm going to turn this trial into a gift from God, man, it really starts to weaken Satan's grasp on your heart and mind. Secondly, I believe he gave it to me for this reason, that I could stand up here today and with all sincerity and with all passion testify to you that Philippians 4 verses 6 and 7 are absolutely true, that I could say to you today that the antidote for anxiety is prayer. And if you sincerely go to God and you let other people help you in the process, and if you take your steps before the Lord, that God will do exactly what he says he will do. That the promise of prayer will be peace, and the antidote to anxiety is prayer. This is what God says to you today. If you go to him, if you give yourself to him, if you truly rest in him and believe in him when life is the hardest and all these things are going on, and it's not just lip service, it's a life given to him, you will find out that he is faithful upon your life. But here's the thing, many Christians say that, but they don't actually follow through and live it. You have the opportunity today to live it. The experience of God's faithfulness by everything in prayer. The antidote to anxiety, prayer. Thirdly, and here's really the whole message, the promise of prayer, peace. So here's the promise of prayer now. It's peace, verse 7. So he says, be anxious for nothing, pray. Pray. And the peace of God, which surpasses all understanding, will guard your hearts and minds in Christ Jesus. Loved ones, I can't tell you how much I want this for your life. I love you so much. I'm jealous for this in your life. I pray hard for this in your life. I'm telling you, this separates the immature from the mature. People who will know the peace of God and to believe it can happen upon your life right now. Remember, God is making promises today. And the promises he's making is that those who abide in Christ and who abide in prayer will know his peace. I mean, just stare at those words in verse 7. Stare at them. Man, it better be underlined in your Bible. And the peace of God. And the peace of God. The peace of God is what? The peace of God is to have the disposition of God. And what's the disposition of God? It's beautiful. It's powerful. I've had it before. I want it more and more. There's nothing like it. The disposition of God is that God is never worried. God is never concerned. God is never stressed and never agitated. He can't be ever, ever, ever. He's never like this. And that's because God is God. God is in complete and perfect control. Therefore, he's in perfect peace. His enemies have no chance. His weaknesses don't exist. His plan is perfect. Therefore, he has perfect peace. What prayer does, prayer aligns our thoughts with God. And the more we think the thoughts of God, the more we hold the peace of God. And this peace gets to a point where it's literally beyond our understanding to really comprehend what's going on. I mean, think of what the Bible gives us in this area of those filled with the peace of God. Think of Daniel in the lion's den. He's with lions, like hungry, man-eating lions. And he's like, hey, what's up? What's up, hey, nice line. He's like, oh, I'm all good, man, I'm all good. My God, what? How did that happen? It's the peace of God, which is beyond Daniel's ability to understand it. The guys who told on him, they got thrown down. They're devoured in seconds by these same lions. But he's like, hey, lion, high five. You know, like there he is. It's just like, think about situations again, like David and Goliath. Israel's are knocking their knees, man, knocking their knees, terrified of Goliath. David's like, I got him. I'll go. I'm a little shepherd boy, I'll go. Why? He's looking at his God. He is filled with a peace that is beyond all the Israelites. Like, what in the world? David? What? Think of Shadrach, Meshach, and Abednego. They were thrown into a furnace so hot, the guys who threw them in were killed by the heat. But they're in the furnace, four of them. It's probably Jesus is there with them. And there they are, man. They're not stressed out. They said as they went, I love this. They said, our God can save us, but even if he doesn't, we're trusting him. That's awesome. What is that? Peace of God, man, which surpasses understanding. How about Stephen being stoned to death, rocks crushing his skull as he is murdered for his faith in Jesus Christ. And he looks up and worships Jesus right in the, and meanwhile, he's being killed by stones. Who does that? How is that even possible? We don't understand it because it's the peace of God that surpasses understanding. I read this week a story of a martyr. It was the man of God who on the morning he was to be burned at the stake for his faith in Jesus Christ. So the morning he was to be burned was so soundly asleep that they had to shake him to wake him. He had to get up to be burned. How's that for a to-do list? And yet knowing that it was to be so, he had such confidence in God that he slept sweetly. This is the peace of God that surpasses understanding. Hey, you, wake up. Hey, wake up. Oh, what's going on? You need to be burned at the stake today. Like what do we lose sleep over? How is that possible? It's only possible through the Lord, who gives a peace that is so supernatural when the whole world around us is saying you should be absolutely filled with worry, fret, anxiety, everything's falling apart. You stand there unexplainably saying, I have peace. When you receive some report from the doctor, which is devastating, and yet in that moment, you can be filled with peace. When your family falls apart in places you never, ever thought would happen. When financial hardship hits you in a way you've never. And yet as you are looking to do the things as God wants you to. Sin's one thing. But to know you're in a place of right standing before God, you can be filled with a peace to trust in your God. The peace what that surpasses understanding, surpasses is superior to, it transcends, it is over and above. It's a peace that when you hold, it can't be spilled because it's given from God. See, this peace isn't just beyond unbelievers' understanding. This peace is beyond our ability to understand it. I should be so anxious right now. And yet I'm filled with peace. I'm trusting my God. I don't even understand it. Hear me, loved ones. Hear me, loved ones. God's offering this to you today. This is where we're not just fooling around right now. God's making promises. If you buy everything in prayer, if you believe then, and the peace of God that surpasses understanding, this can be your gift to you today to take with you for the rest of your life. Yeah, days are going to be hard in the days to come. There'll be times of anxiety and worry, but the ability to bounce back and see what God says. You see what this peace of God does? It's

0: so fitting. Everything comes down to Jesus Christ. The starting point, loved ones, to know the peace of God is not to run to the external issues of life. The starting point for the peace of God is the gospel only found in Jesus Christ. The starting point is to root yourself on that which is most true, that can never change. I know there's all sorts of situations in this room I don't understand and I have not gone through, but here's what I do understand is that the reason the guy is sleeping so soundly when he's about to be burned at the stake, because he knows the only thing he's really living for is the gospel of Jesus Christ. And the gospel of Jesus Christ has saved him in that he was lost, now he's found. He was blind, now he can see. He was dead, now he's alive, and he will never, ever die again. That must be the truth that carries us through all sorts of problems, hardships, difficulties, and situations. You are loved by God, and nothing can separate you from this love. No person, no trial, no situation, no financial heartache, nothing can separate you from the love of God. You are a child of God. You are going to heaven. You cannot lose. You will win. You are treasured and cherished by God Almighty over the entire universe. That is what fundamentally will bring us peace. That's the starting point for today. I invite you to take God at his word. Do you believe God? Do you believe God when he says, be anxious for nothing, but in everything by prayer, and the peace of God, which surpasses understanding, will guard your hearts and minds in Christ Jesus? See, it really comes down to this day. Do you believe? Do you believe that God can give that to you today? I do. I believe it for you, and I pray it for you.
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2: 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For Monday, August 31st, I'm Dana Gresh. Can you believe it's the end of August? Wow. All month long, we've talked about the seasons of a woman's life, singleness, motherhood, grandmotherhood, and more. This week, we're shifting gears to talk about a special season in the life of Revive Our Hearts as a ministry. That's right, it is almost time for Revive Our Hearts to turn, drumroll please, 25 years old. We're taking some time to review and celebrate the goodness of God. 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We especially want to feature some of the main themes she's focused on during those years. Nancy, what would you say are some of the main recurring themes throughout the course of your ministry here at Revive Our Hearts?
4: Well, for anyone who's listened to Revive Our Hearts for any length of time, I don't think that any of these will come as a surprise. For starters, I've really tried to focus on our vertical relationship with the Lord, spending time with the Lord in his word and in prayer, and a

0: lifestyle of repentance, holiness, and surrender. And then I've also talked a lot about our relationships with others, how the vertical affects the horizontal when it comes to things like forgiveness, keeping a clear conscience, mentoring, passing on the baton of truth to the next generation. And then I've also sensed a need in our day to focus on what we have called biblical womanhood, helping women to understand and to embrace our unique God-created design as women. And then I think another theme that has figured prominently in my teaching over these years has been the whole area of suffering, how to deal with dry times, difficult times, times of despair, and how to get God's perspective on our suffering and how to glorify Him in the midst of it all.
1: And we'll focus on each of those topics this week. Today, though, we're going to focus on your teaching about God Himself. We'll review some of the teaching you provided on the nature and character of God. Well, one of the ways Nancy has helped us focus on God over the years is to remind us that we can trust Him to keep us safe, even when the storms are raging all around us. And haven't we needed to be reminded of that over and over throughout this year? Well, one of the early series Nancy recorded for Revive Our Hearts was called Under His Wings. Let's listen.
0: Psalm 57 paints for us a picture of the wings of God providing this refuge. And the setting of this psalm is, again, David speaking when he was fleeing from King Saul, who was a violent, insanely jealous king. And so he cries out to the Lord, Psalm 57, verse 1. And he says, "Be merciful to me, O God, be merciful to me, for my soul trusts in you. And in the shadow of your wings, I will make my refuge until these calamities have passed by." I would not want to have been outside in that storm last night. I'm glad I had a shelter in the midst of that storm. And David is saying, "Lord, there's a storm passing by. There are calamities that are pouring in on my life, but I have a shelter. And the shelter is the wings of God. That's a refuge. And I'm going to stay in that shelter until these calamities have passed by." You see the same thought in Psalm 61, where David says, "Hear my cry, O God, attend to my prayer. From the end of the earth, I will cry to you when my heart is overwhelmed." We don't like to be in places where calamities are passing by or where our hearts are overwhelmed. But more often than not, that's what it takes in our lives, I find, to get us to the place where we cry out to the Lord. When there are no storms, we can just go through life without ever thinking about God. But when the storms come, that's when we think, "I need a refuge. I need a way to get out of this storm. I need some protection, a shelter in the midst of this storm." And so David says, "In the midst of this storm, I will cry out to you when my heart is overwhelmed. Lead me to the rock that is higher than I. For you have been a shelter for me, a strong tower from the enemy. I will abide in your tabernacle forever. I will trust in the shelter of your wings." You see what he keeps coming back to? "Lord, you have provided a shelter, a refuge for me. So what do I have to do? I have to run into that place, and then I have to trust. As those little birds, those little chicks, come under the wings of the mother, the wings of that hen, and trust and wait on that parent to meet its needs." A few moments ago, some of you shared some of the storms, some of the challenges that you're walking through in your life. There are a number who mentioned physical challenges and health issues. Someone mentioned that a daughter's marriage is in crisis. Some of you are facing the challenge of an empty nest, no pun intended here. And then some that were challenges and storms even bigger than what we could mention. And I was just reminded as we were listing these challenges, you and I have a safe place, a refuge, a shelter in the midst of a storm. And so we come to the Lord and we say, "Lord, I come to find refuge under your wings. You are enough. You are sufficient. You are my hiding place. And in you, I am safe."
1: That's Nancy DeMoss-Wolgemuth from a series on Revive Our Hearts called Under His Wings. It's one of many series since our start in 2001 that focus on the nature and character of God, and that's our topic today. Another series Nancy taught early in the history of Revive Our Hearts is called El Shaddai. She told us the biblical story of Abraham and Sarah and how God revealed himself as El Shaddai, the all-sufficient one.
0: This is a wonderful name of God that shows the tender care and compassion and grace of God on our behalf. The name El is a shortened form, as many of you know, of the name for God, Elohim. It's the name of God that speaks of his power, his omnipotence, his strength, his might. I love that name because it says that God is able to do anything he wants to do. But he's not only El, he's El Shaddai. That word Shaddai is a tender, touching word that is actually formed from the Hebrew word shad, S-H-A-D, which is the Hebrew word for breast. It speaks of a nursing mother who takes her infant to her breast and supplies for that child all that the child needs. It's a picture of God as a tender-hearted, compassionate, nursing mother. Now you put that with El, the powerful, omnipotent, mighty, all-able God, who also is the tender, nursing, caretaker, and provider for his people. He's the one who supplies. He's the one who nourishes. He's the one who satisfies. And so we see God not just as the Almighty God. And everywhere you see this name translated in our English Bibles, it's translated Almighty God or God Almighty. But as you study this word out, the commentators agree that a better translation would be the All-Sufficient One. The All-Sufficient One, El Shaddai. This is the God who delights for us to be in a place where we are helpless. As Abram and Sarai were. Helpless to meet their own need, helpless to fulfill God's promises. But the more helpless we are, the more we're forced to rely on El Shaddai. And when we rely on him and then the promises are fulfilled, the wonderful thing is we can't get the credit. God gets all the glory. Everyone knew that Abraham and Sarah could not have children. So when that little child Isaac was born, everyone knew this is a miracle. God has done this. God is the provider. Abraham had to learn his own insufficiency, the futility of relying on his own efforts, and the foolishness of impatiently running ahead of God. Is there a need in your life today for which El Shaddai is your solution? Physical, financial, emotional, relational, vocational, spiritual. God says, for all of your need, I am your El Shaddai. I am your provider. I am your nourishment. I am your all-sufficient one. And we've seen that God sometimes waits until we're at the end of our own sufficiency. When we've come to the end of our own resources, and there's absolutely nothing else we can do to solve our situation, and then, in desperation, we stop looking outward, we stop looking inward, and we look upward and we say, oh Lord, I need you.
1: That's Nancy DeMoss Wolgemuth from a series here on Revive Our Hearts called El Shaddai, the All-Sufficient One. We're celebrating 25 years of ministry by highlighting some major themes she's taught on over the years. Today is the nature and character of God. Here she is reminding us how God is our Father from the series, The Lord's Prayer.
0: All real prayer starts with God, not with us. The prayer is directed toward God, our Father. First two words. That puts God at the center of our prayer, not us. You say, why do you need to keep saying that? Because we keep forgetting it. We're so self-centered, and we're so naturally bent on me from the time we're infants. And we grow up, we find more sophisticated ways of being self-centered, but still self-centered nonetheless. And Jesus, in teaching us to pray, says, get your eyes off of yourself and lift your heart and your eyes up to God, our Father. When Jesus says that we should pray our Father, it reminds us that prayer is something very personal. The personal nature of prayer. We're not talking to the air. We're not talking to ourselves. Prayer is talking to God, to a person. You know He exists. There's the assumption here that God exists, first. And secondly, that He hears us, He's listening to us, and He's going to do something about our prayer. Hebrews 11 tells us, without faith, it's impossible to please God. If you come to God, you must believe that He is, and that He is a rewarder of those who diligently seek Him. So when we come to pray, it is an expression of faith. It's, Lord, we can't see You, but we believe that You're there. We believe that You really do exist. We believe that we have a Father who wants us to pray, who is listening when we pray, who can hear us, and who can do something about our needs. I think that Father is one of the most distinctive names that we Christians use for God. I learned while I was doing this study that Muslims have 99 names for God. Names like the powerful, the irresistible, the all-compelling subduer, the magnificent, the majestic, the sublimely exalted, the protector, the benefactor, on and on. 99 names that Muslims have for God. But not one of those names is Father. Only Christians, in the truest sense of the word, can call God Father. Jesus is telling us to pray to our Father. Now, I want us to stop and realize if we had been in the setting of those disciples in those days, coming out of the Old Testament era, in this bridge to the New Testament era, I want us to get a picture of how astonishing it would have been to hear Jesus say that we should pray our Father. We're so used to this prayer, it doesn't strike us as anything out of the ordinary. But to the ears of those Jews living in the time of Christ, this was an astonishing way to start a prayer. The disciples would have never thought of starting their prayer, our Father. Jesus said you should pray to our Father.
1: Isn't it amazing? We can call God by the intimate name, Father. Nancy DeMoss Wolgemuth has been showing us why that's so incredible from a series called The Lord's Prayer. She'll also show us why it's amazing that God is willing to dwell with us in a series called A Mighty Fortress Is Our God. The series was based on Psalm 46, and here she's focusing on verse 5, which tells us that God is in the midst of His people.
0: God is interested in relationship. God is interested in being near to His people. Proximity matters to God. He doesn't want to be just some God out there that we hear about and we talk about or we give, you know, mental assent to. He wants to be in us, to dwell in us, to be related to us, to make His dwelling place in us. And that is the picture that we have in the Old Testament temple, the tabernacle. What was the point? Not just a building or a tent where people go to have religious services, but God says, I will dwell with you. I will be in you. I will be among you. And we have even that sense of that being God's goal in the Old Testament. Zechariah chapter 2, verse 10, sing and rejoice, O daughter of Zion. For behold, I come, and I will dwell in your midst, declares the Lord. God, the God of the universe, Lord of hosts, Yahweh, Elohim, the God, the transcendent God, the creator, the preserver, He says, I will dwell in you. I will dwell in your midst. I will dwell in your church, in your family, in your life, the presence of God. Everything in our lives that's good and holy and valuable and wonderful flows out of God dwelling in our midst. God says, I will dwell in your midst. John chapter 1, this comes to the New Testament. The Word became flesh. God put on human flesh and dwelt among us. He tabernacled among us. And we have seen His glory. We know Him as Emmanuel, God with us. That's what Psalm 46 looks forward to. God is in the midst of her. And when Jesus returned to heaven, he promised that he would send the Holy Spirit. John 14, Jesus said, he dwells with you and he will be in you. Christ in you, the Holy Spirit in you, your hope of glory. See, this isn't just a psalm, a phrase you can just pass over. Psalm 46, God is in the midst of her. So what? There's a huge so what to all of that. God is in the midst of you makes all the difference in the world.
1: That's Nancy DeMoss Wolgemuth from a series called A Mighty Fortress is Our God. Today, we're focusing on the nature and character of God, one of Nancy's main themes on Revive Our Hearts as we're about to enter our 26th year of ministry. We're celebrating that milestone all week. As we review some of Nancy's teaching on the character of God, it seems fitting to end with what's probably her most well-known message about God. Her book, Lies Women Believe and the Truth That Sets Them Free, has sold over 1 million copies. In it, Nancy challenges women to confront lies they believe about God. Here she is reminding us of some of the truths we need to replace them.
0: I read a tweet the other day as I was thinking about this subject. I want to share it with you. It said, when we are anxious, depressed, or irritable, it's likely because we're believing a lie about ourselves or about God. Now you think about that. When we're anxious, when we're depressed, when we're irritable, like who hasn't been one or more of those things within the last week, 24 hours, maybe the last hour? Anxious, depressed. Some of you live this way. Anxious, depressed, irritable. This writer said, when we're anxious, depressed, or irritable, it's likely because we're believing something that isn't true about ourselves or about God. So we don't want to just focus on the lies. We want to point ourselves and others to the truth. Susanna Spurgeon, the wife of my friend, Charles Haddon Spurgeon, said, in times of trouble, the soul is greatly helped by cherishing great thoughts of God. In times of trouble, the soul is greatly helped by cherishing great thoughts of God. Now, in order to do that, you have to stop. You got to get rid of some of the clutter and the noise in your head that's putting all kinds of other thoughts to fill your mind. You need to pull away, be quiet, get into this book. Let this book get into you. That's the Word of God, that book. And in times of trouble, your soul will be greatly helped by finding, discovering, receiving, embracing, and cherishing great thoughts of God. And the reason I wrote the original Lies Women Believe and the Truth That Sets Them Free, and the reason we've spent the last year or two updating and expanding that book, so now we have the new Lies Women Believe, it's all to encourage you to cherish great thoughts of God. That's the purpose. So throughout this book, not only in the chapter about God, but throughout, we talk about the truth that God is good. Regardless of what it may feel like to you at any given moment, God is good. And regardless of whether you feel it or not, God loves you and wants you to have his best. These are truths about God that we need to counsel our heart with. There's another truth that God is enough. If we have him, we have everything that we need for our present peace and happiness. And not only our present peace and happiness, but our eternal peace and happiness. God is enough. The Lord is my shepherd, the psalmist said. I have everything that I need. That's the truth about God. Here's another truth. God can be trusted. God can be trusted. God keeps his promises. He has promised never to leave us, never to forsake us. He has promised that those who trust in him will never be disappointed. Isaiah 28, 16. And at times I have to remind myself, you may need to remind yourself of the same thing, that, listen, soul, has God ever let you down? Well, no. There were times when I thought he might, but has he ever? No. God has never once let me down, and he's not going to start now. We need to remind ourselves of these truths about God.
1: 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We'd love to get that in the mail to you. Oh, well, Nancy, you know, it just hardly seems possible that Revive Our Hearts will be turning 25 this Thursday.
0: And what a sweet journey this has been. And what a joy it is to meet people as I travel who say, I've been listening to this program for the past several years, or I've been listening to this program since I was a young single woman, and now I'm a mom with three kids. Some who've even listened since the very earliest days.
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2: Therefore, since we are surrounded by such great cloud of witnesses, let us throw off everything that hinders us and the sin that easily entangles us. And let us run with perseverance the race that is marked out for us. Let's fix our eyes on Jesus, the author and the perfecter of our faith, who for the joy set before him endured the cross, scorning its shame, and sat down at the right hand of the throne of God. Consider him who endured such opposition from sinful men. Why? So that you will not grow weary and lose heart.
1: Thank you for taking time to join listeners from across six continents for Leading the Way with Dr. Michael Youssef, international Bible teacher and author of more than 50 inspirational Bible-centered books. Each word in the Bible, from the very first page in Genesis to the very last in Revelation, points to Jesus. The real-life people that we read about in the pages in between, they're people who are just like us, men and women growing in faith as they journey through life. So today on Leading the Way, Dr. Youssef wraps up his series, They Were Just Like Us, where he's helping you get to know people mentioned in the Faith Hall of Fame and how you can be a faith influencer to those in your life. So let's listen together as Dr. Michael Youssef begins today's teaching.
2: We all need motivation. We all appreciate motivation. And there's nothing wrong with motivating ourselves and others. In fact, as many of you know, the motivation industry in this country is a multi-billion dollar industry. But the question is, what really motivates us? Now, there are some people who are motivated by greed. That's basically what motivates our life. Others are motivated by just sheer survival. There are others who are motivated by fear. In fact, I read this week about the company that was implementing a pension plan to which each employee is going to contribute. And they made the announcement, but there was one man who refused to sign. His name is Sam. And Sam said, I've read the fine print, and I just don't think it's going to be paying off for me. I'm not going to do it. Well, the problem is, for the plan to work, 100% of the employees have to sign on the plan. So, obviously, his colleagues went over and began to beg him, please, Sam, sign, because we all have to be in this thing together. He said, nope, I'm not signing. So his supervisor came in and said, now, Sam, please sign the plan. We need you to sign this plan. He said, nope, I'm not going to do it. So finally, Sam got invited into the president's office. And the president put the papers in front of Sam. And he said, Sam, you need to sign these papers or else I'm going to fire you. Upon which Sam took the pen and signed his name. And so the president sort of sat back and he said, now, Sam, that you have signed, why in heaven's name didn't you not sign the first time we asked you to? He said, well, nobody explained it to me as clearly as you did. Some are motivated by fear. But then there's another motivation, and that is biblical motivation. That's the motivation that you find in the scripture from cover to cover, and that is the motivation by rewards. And that motivation is exactly the one that the Bible talks about. Now, I've got to tell you that through the years in ministry, I have met a lot of people in different continents who bristle when they hear the word reward. And, you know, false modestly say, well, I'm not serving the Lord for the reward. I am not giving of myself for a reward. I'm not walking the walk of faith for any reward. I'm not looking for a reward. Well, I don't want to be critical here, but listen to me. The truth is this. The Bible from cover to cover talks about reward. Well, who am I that is going to scorn that? In fact, if you read the seven letters that Jesus sent to the seven churches in Asia Minor that are in the first part of the book of Revelation, every one of them end up with a promise of a reward. It's right there in the scripture. In the last several messages, we have been seeing one person after another from the entire chapter 11 of the epistle to the Hebrews. One after another, we have been seeing these people being commended, or in a sense rewarded, for their walk of faith. Again and again in the scripture it says, by faith Abel, by faith Enoch, by faith Noah, by faith Abraham, by faith Moses. And we saw throughout that series of messages that these people were not perfect in any way, that they were not infallible in any way. No, in fact, we saw in every case how they have failed and how they made a mess of things and how they stumbled all over the place. And that is why we entitled that series of messages, "They Were Just Like Us." They make a mess of things. And today's message is really the capstone of that series of messages, and it comes from the book of Hebrews chapter 12, beginning at verse 1, the first three verses. "Therefore, since we are surrounded by such great cloud of witnesses, let us throw off everything that hinders us and the sin that easily entangles us. And let us run with perseverance the race that is marked out for us. Let's fix our eyes on Jesus, the author and the perfecter of our faith, who for the joy set before him endured the cross, scorning its shame, and sat down at the right hand of the throne of God. Consider him who endured such opposition from sinful men." Why? "So that you will not grow weary and lose heart." The bottom line of those three verses of Hebrews 12 is that we too can and must live by faith. That we too can and must succeed in the walk of faith. That we too can and must excel in our walk of faith. That we too can and must be examples of faith living. That we too can and must be role models for others to follow in the faith walk. In fact, that is exactly the lesson that the Holy Spirit is bringing out of those three verses. That's teaching us. After he went through chapter 11, telling us about these folks, and then he goes immediately to chapter 12 and says, "Therefore." When you see the word "therefore," you must do what? Find out what it is there for. And hear the word "therefore," saying, after all of you've learned from Hebrews 11, "therefore, since we are surrounded by these examples of faith, since we have an abundance of examples of men and women of faith of old, since we can see their example very clearly from their lives and the Word of God, everywhere we turn, we see these examples, therefore, let's emulate them. Let's be like them." How? By running our race as well as they did theirs. Now, I cannot leave verse 1 of chapter 12 without at least letting you know, because I know some of you probably already thinking it, and you probably heard it from some preachers. There are some preachers and some interpreters who say that when we talk about surrounded by a cloud of witnesses, that all the saints of old who have gone on to glory are watching us and watching everything we do. Now, I got news for you. There is no evidence in the scripture that this is the case. There's no evidence in the scripture that they are watching us. There's some people think they really like sort of in a stadium stands, they're standing there and cheering us on. Well, that's more New Age actually, or mystic type of thinking, than it is biblical. We don't have those evidence that those who have gone before us are really seeing us and seeing what we're doing. But the author of Hebrews wants us to learn one thing. He wants us to know this. He wants us to know that the example that they have set before us is the thing that should cheer us on. That the example of faith that they have set before us should motivate us to walk and live by faith. When we fail and we think we cannot get up again, we need to ask ourselves and we need to remind ourselves of them and say to ourselves, if they did it, so can we. When you go through dark patches in life, and as we all do, and we are tempted to give up, their example should say to us, if they did it with all of their faults that we have been seeing, so can we. Every time you come face to face with the impossibilities in life and you feel inadequate, their example should remind you that they too felt inadequate. But if they allowed not their inadequacy to stop them from having victory, so can we. And that's exactly what those verses mean. Now, several things I want to tell you very quickly about those three verses. Number one, he's trying to tell us that the Christian faith is a race, is a marathon. Now, many believers don't think that. Some Christians don't want to think that they are running in a race. Many Christians don't understand that the Christian life is a marathon. From the day you say yes to Jesus to the day you see him face to face, you are running a marathon. Now, here's what I have seen through the years. A lot of Christians are sprinters. You know what I'm talking about? They are sprinters. They will sprint hard and fast. And when they are sprinting, my goodness, you see them everywhere, every Bible study in the city, every group, and they're witnessing, they're working, and they're prayer meeting, and every service, they're everywhere. They're sprinting hard. And then they get exhausted. They kind of, you know, I go to church, I find out what the old boy's going to say today, but, you know, I'm just not going to get involved. I'm tired. I'm weary. And they collapse in the run. Then somebody comes along the way, they hear a word of God or encouragement from here or there, and then they get up again and they start sprinting again. And they go hard and fast and hard and fast, and then they get exhausted again. And the whole Christian life is sprinting and exhaustion, sprinting and exhaustion. It's sprinting. Now, the author of the book of Hebrews is saying, that is the problem. The Christian life is not a sprint and tired, sprint and tired. Because when they get down in the dumps, although they're sitting on the right track because they're saved and they're going to heaven, so they are on the right track. But the problem is, when you sit on the track, you are risking being run over. Please hear me right on this one. The important thing about the Christian race is not the speed by which you run, but the consistency of your running. Amen belongs here. So the Christian life, first of all, is a marathon. Secondly, it is a weightless marathon. There are some Christians who are running the race carrying all sorts of baggage with them, let alone weight. And so they get exhausted. And that is why Hebrews 12:1 said, let us lay aside every encumbrance, every weight. Carrying excess weight is the biggest hindrance for any runner. Ask them, they'll tell you. And I don't know what weight are you carrying today. You know, and God knows. I don't know what weight you're carrying that is hindering you from running the marathon, the race for Christ. For some of you, it could be the weight of anxiety and worry that is keeping you way down from being effective witness and ambassador for Jesus Christ. To some, it may be the weight of unforgiveness and bitterness that is being harbored inside of you that is grounding your race to halt. To others, it is the weight of wanting to accumulate more and more and more, and the more you get, the less satisfied and contented you are, and that is crushing you from your race and running it. Others, It is the weight of a secret, an unconfessed sin. It's sapping your spiritual energy, and you're not able to run the race. For others, it is doubt of God's ability to meet all of your needs in the riches of Christ Jesus. Whatever it is that's weighing you down, you can cast it off today. Notice the writer to the Hebrews said, "Let us lay aside the hindrance or weight and the sin that is easily entangling us or surrounding us." You see, you don't have to go around looking for these sins that weigh you down and render you ineffective for Jesus Christ and hamper you and make you unproductive and unfruitful for the kingdom of God. You don't have to go running around looking for these things that are like ball and chain that are keeping you from running the race and winning the race. Those sins are surrounding us. They're everywhere we go and everywhere we turn. And that is why those who have gone before us should motivate us. Their example should motivate us. To do what? By saying, "They overcame, so can I." And that is why Jesus said to anyone who's going to come and follow him is going to enter through the narrow door. Not a big, wide door with all your luggage and with all your baggage and with all your stuff that you're carrying. Try to get through a narrow door with all the baggage. Can't do it. But then in verse 2, it says here, the greatest motivation of all is Jesus. Verse 2, fixing your eyes on Jesus, the author and the completer of our faith, who for the joy set before him endured the cross. Here's what he's saying. If you are looking for a motivational speaker to prep you up, look no further than Jesus. If you are looking for a motivation for your life, look no further than Jesus. If you are looking for a true role model of faith to encourage you along the race, look no further than Jesus. But he's saying more than that. He's saying more than that. He is saying that most of our problems, and listen, your pastor is included in this, most of our problems that we have, most of the chains that seem to bind us from running the race and winning the race, most of the heavyweight that we're carrying, most of that which keep us from running well for Christ is a preoccupation with self. That's what he's saying here. I'm talking about those who spend an inordinate amount of time focusing on themselves. You know, how they look, what others think of them, and how others are running the race, and they're always trying to find out who's doing what, and they're busybodies. You know what I'm talking about? Comparing themselves with others all the time, measuring themselves with others all the time. Listen, he is saying this is a sure formula that will get you to take your eyes off where it should be and focus them where they should not be. Listen to me. Next to body weight, a runner cannot afford a split second of looking anywhere else except the finish line. I mean, if he starts looking at the tracks as he was running, that spells trouble. If he starts looking to the sides and see how far are the other runners, that's trouble. He has to keep his or her eyes on the finishing line. Who's the finishing line? Jesus. He's our finish line. He is the provider of faith. He is the wellspring of faith. He is the originator of faith. He is the giver of all faith. He is the focus of faith. And when you focus on him, when you gaze at him, when you concentrate on him, when you spend adequate time with him, when you fix your eyes on him, you will joyfully make it to the finish line. Let me ask you this. Have you ever seen a runner who's happy and smiling, and they're just like, you know, oh, everything is just great and dandy. Have you ever seen one? I'd like to see him. Now, it doesn't mean that they're not experiencing satisfaction from running. No. Why? Because running is a serious business. And Jesus did not run the race of faith just for the joy of it. Although he had great satisfaction in it, he had great satisfaction in seeing the sick healed, in seeing the blind can see again, and the lame walk again, and seeing the dead rise, and seeing the cripple walk, and the lepers healed, and lives transformed. There was a satisfaction in that. But he is telling us here, he's running the race of faith. It was an endurance. He endured Satan's temptation. He endured ridicule. He endured fierce opposition. He endured misunderstandings. He endured scorn and blasphemy. He endured torture. And yes, he endured the denial of his disciples of who he is. And ultimately, he endured the cross itself. Why? Go no further than the scripture for that answer. Because Jesus was motivated by the glory that was awaiting him. He was motivated by the throne of God that is awaiting him. He was motivated by the majesty and the reigning and the ruling on the rim of the universe that is awaiting him. You say, well, what should motivate me to run the Christian race consistently as a marathon and not a sprinter? What motivates me? Here's the answer. It blows one's mind, but it's the truth. The same motivation that Jesus had. I mean, it's hard to believe this. That Jesus' reward is your reward. That Jesus' prize is your prize. That Jesus' inheritance is your inheritance. And when you focus on this, it's mind-boggling. And it will keep you running. Keep on persevering. Keep on getting up. Keep on moving forward. Verse 3, for consider him, or think about him, who has endured hostility by sinners, so that you may not grow weary and lose heart. My beloved friend, some of you sprinters, maybe you're in the stage when you're sitting in the track and you're so discouraged you don't want to even want to get up, and you don't want to listen to anybody who tells you to get up, and you're feeling down right now. Some of you here probably are feeling weary and tired. Some of you are unmotivated to run the race. And you're saying, what's it for? Some of you may want to give up. You know, God knows, I don't know. Or some of you may already have given up. And you're sitting back in the spectator's chair. You've given up the race. Beloved, I want to tell you, that's the work of Satan. He's trying to discourage you. Remember Jesus. Fix your eyes on Jesus. He's not only the greatest example of all, the greatest role model of faith, but he and he alone has all power in heaven and earth to pick you up, brush you off, and get you back on track.
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5: For the last few months, I've just felt dry. 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
6: You know, when I come across someone who's feeling spiritually dry, I often will ask them, have you been singing to the Lord? Praise can be a cure for spiritual dryness. King David gives us an example in Psalm 63 where he says, my soul thirsts for you, my flesh longs for you as in a dry and weary land where there is no water. And then he goes on to tell how he handles this feeling of spiritual dryness. He says, I will praise you as long as I live, and in your name I will lift up my hands. With singing lips, my mouth will praise you. If you're not used to this, it may sound crazy, but if you're feeling dry and needy, why not try singing out loud to God? With Seeking Him, I'm Nancy DeMoss Walkmuth.
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A warm welcome to our program, Prophecy for Today, where we study biblical prophecy and its application to our daily life. It's a wonderful day to worship God. I'm William Steves. Let's pray. Dear Heavenly Father, I praise you that I am named an heir of heaven by the adoption of the work of Christ. I praise you that Christ is not ashamed to call me his brother. I praise you that I am welcomed into your presence not as a rebel and an enemy, but as a child. Be exalted in my work and in this ministry today. In the name of Jesus Christ, the righteous one. Amen.

Maranatha, friends, the Lord is coming. Luke 12:11-12. And when they bring you unto the synagogues, and unto magistrates, and powers, take ye no thought how, or what thing ye shall answer, or what ye shall say, for the Holy Ghost shall teach you, in the same hour, what ye ought to say. This promise is one of surpassing comfort, especially for those Christians in places where they face thorough persecution. The Lord never abandons his own. Jesus here promises his apostles that, when they face persecution, when they are drawn before courts and judges, facing prosecution for their faith, he will be with them, and he will give them the boldness, the confidence, and the words to answer for him. We see this fulfilled repeatedly in the book of Acts. In Acts 3:5, Peter and the apostles are twice brought before the Jewish council, and the apostles are filled with boldness as they stand for truth, even in the face of persecution. Later on, the Apostle Paul is confident to answer before Felix, Festus, and Agrippa, and he's even willing to appeal to Caesar so that he can stand before Caesar and speak the truth as well. The same should be true of us today. Even though we may face opposition to the truth of God, we must trust that the Lord will help us to stand firm in the truth of God. He will give us the answers we need in the time we need to stand firm on the Bible. We can trust the one who has called and sanctified us. You're listening to Prophecy for Today. I'm William Steves. Today's letter comes from Wisconsin. Our listener writes, "May God bless you richly as you go forward each day. I pray many souls will be saved for God's glory. We likewise pray for such a wonderful outcome. We are always blessed when we hear of listeners who are brought to Christ." 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Our mailing address is The People's Gospel Hour, Post Office Box 1660, Halifax, Nova Scotia, Canada, B3J3A1. And our United States address is The People's Gospel Hour, Post Office Box 55862, Boston, Massachusetts, 02205.

0: And now, the familiar voice of Pastor Perry F. Rockwood, who is at home with the Lord.
1: Shall we pray? Father in heaven, we're so thankful today that thou art the only true and living God, and thou art a rewarder of them that diligently seek thee. We thank thee today that salvation is of the Lord 100%, that there's no other name given under heaven among men whereby we must be saved. We're thankful for that precious blood that flowed from Calvary's cross, that cleanses from all sin. I thank thee for each one listening today. Lord, minister to every heart. We pray especially for those who are not saved, on the way to hell, and pray, Lord, that they might see their sin need and come to the Savior today. I pray in Jesus' name, amen. 1 Corinthians 15:51. Behold, I show you a mystery. Now, a mystery in the Bible is not like a mystery story. It's a truth that was not revealed in Old Testament times. Notice the mystery. We shall not all sleep. We're not all going to die. That's not soul sleep. That's body sleep. But we shall all be changed in a moment, in the twinkling of an eye. Why, that's not long. The twinkling of an eye at the last trump. The trumpet shall sound, and the dead shall be raised incorruptible. Incorruptible. Now our bodies are corruptible. At that time the dead shall be raised incorruptible, and we shall be changed. Some will be alive when Jesus comes. For this corruptible, our bodies are now corruptible, must put on incorruption. And this mortal, mortal means that we're capable of dying, must put on immortality. So no more death. What a wonderful hope. Now I want you to notice that in these days of denial of the miracles of God's word, the second coming of Christ will be brought about with three outstanding miracles of all times. First, the coming of Christ will bring about the miracle of life out of death, for the dead in Christ shall rise first. From all over the world, the bodies of believers will be brought forth from the graves. You see, when we die, as believers, our souls go to be with the Lord, which is far better. Not soul sleep. Absent from the body, present with the Lord. To depart and be with Christ is far better. The body goes to the grave, to sleep, until the first resurrection, until the coming of our Lord. Think of believers, bodies resting, all over the world, everywhere. And you know, the Lord knows where the bodies of the saints are. The dead in Christ shall rise first. Second, like Enoch and Elijah, all the believers living when Jesus comes will be changed, translated, and will not pass through death. We shall not all sleep, but we shall all be changed in a moment, in the twinkling of an eye. We shall be given new resurrection bodies, from weakness to power, from mortality to immortality, from humiliation to glory, from our natural bodies to be fashioned like unto his glorious body. What if it should be that this is the generation for our Lord's return? What a hope to be numbered among the deathless ones who are alive and remain unto the coming of the Lord. No death, no funeral, no grave, no earthly separation. No earth to earth, ashes to ashes, dust to dust. We shall not all sleep, but we shall all be changed. The bodies of the dead saints, which are corruptible, cannot enter heaven until they have put on incorruption. The bodies of the living saints, which are mortal, will be changed by putting on immortality without seeing death. In a moment, we shall be changed. Yes, and we have the exciting, blessed hope of being raptured and forever with the Lord. When Christ, who is our life, shall appear, then shall ye also appear with him in glory. Colossians 3:4. This life is full of separations. Separations that have been caused by death. Separations caused by distance, circumstances. Separations that have caused broken homes and families. But in that day we shall be with the Lord forever. Christ the Lord will come again. None shall wait for him in vain. I shall then his glory see. Christ will come and call for me. Then when the archangel's voice calls the sleeping saints to rise, rising millions shall proclaim blessings on the Savior's name. This is our redeeming God. Ransomed hosts will shout aloud, praise, eternal praise be given to the Lord of earth and heaven. People sometimes ask, shall we know our loved ones in heaven? Of course we shall. We remember that scene on the Mount of Transfiguration when the disciples saw two others with the Savior and they recognized them. Nobody told Peter and the others that these were Moses and Elijah. No, the moment they looked at Moses and Elijah, they recognized them. The Bible says, we shall know even as we are known. 1 Corinthians 13:12. Oh, how wonderful to be with the Lord forever and to know one another there. This is the blessed hope of every believer. Friends, we're only here for a short time in this world. And what we do for our Lord, we have to do now. And oh, as a believer today, if your heart is cold, you've been neglecting the Bible and prayer, you're not walking a holy walk, dabbling in the world, now is the time to put it all under the blood, consecrate your life afresh and go on with God. And if you're not saved today, you're lost. You may be religious. You may have your church. You may have been christened or baptized or confirmed or go to Mass or read your Bible. But if you're not born again by the Spirit of God, you're lost on the way to hell. Jesus said to Nicodemus, a wonderful religious man, ye must be born again. And except a man be born again, he cannot see or enter into the kingdom of God. Marvel not that I said unto thee, ye must be born again. The Bible teaches that we're all sinners. Sinners by birth, sinners by practice, sinners by nature. And the wages of sin is death, hell, separation from God. And friends, there's only one who can save, and his name is Jesus. 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He shed his blood for the remission of sins. 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And today, I'm asking you to come, just as you are a sinner. 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
6: 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That grace is what Key Life is all about.
5: Thank you, Matthew. If you're just joining us, I'm sharing a book with you, and the book isn't out yet. In fact, it's not going to be out until next month. The 14th is the release date, and just so you know, the title of the book is God's Not Mad at You, Confronting the Lies of Guilt and Shame and Fear and Regret. And we have, over the last few weeks, started looking at some of those lies, using the manuscript for the book that isn't out yet, as a kind of guide to talk about these issues. Jeremy, who is our producer for this broadcast, often is the one I ask to pray before we record. And he prayed, Lord, you know the book ain't out yet, and this is different. And he asked that God would come and be present in the teaching. And we trust that that's true. Speaking of prayer, well, first, I hope your pastor's sermon was as good as mine this past week. Now, let's pray. Father, we come into your presence aware that you're big and we're small, that you're infinite and we're finite, that you're eternal and we tarry but just a little while. But with all of your greatness and all of your power, you bend down low and listen to the sound of our tears as they strike the ground. Father, you know everybody who's listening to this broadcast, and in some, there are tears. Difficult times, hard places, come alongside. Keep their tears in your bottle. Remember where they are and remind them that you're sufficient. And then there are others where it's laughter. Come alongside them and laugh with them. We are glad that you have invited us to walk with you for our entire lives. And now, Father, we pray for the one who teaches on this broadcast, that you would forgive him his sins, because they're many. We would see Jesus and him only. And we pray in Jesus' name, amen. As I said, we've been going through a number of lies that I've written about in this book. Lies that charm us, that cheat us, that define us, that confuse us, that defraud us, that exalt us, but there's some lies that test us. And this week, and probably next week, we're going to spend some time talking about that. I introduced it the last time we were together, but let me say a couple of things. This is a good text. It's 1 Peter 4:12. Beloved, do not be surprised at the fiery trial when it comes upon you to test you, as though something strange were happening to you. The lie that we sometimes believe is that our dreams are always God's promises. Now, sometimes they are, but a lot of times they aren't. I think I told you that I spent a long time, a number of years, as a seminary professor. I still do that on occasion. That, by the way, is insane. I ran away from kindergarten, and I struggled with education for the next 20 years. It was even more insane. My colleagues, and they're still friends, and we still talk on occasions, but they all have PhDs from Harvard and Cambridge and Oxford and Duke, etc., and while they call me Dr. Brown, and I have more doctorates than they do, all of my doctorates are phony. They really, you know, I hate admitting that, but I didn't earn a, well, I spoke for a university or a college, and they would pay me. Well, they pay Key Life. I don't get anything for it. And then they would make me a doctor, and I'm not even a nurse. But it was useful. While most of the other professors prepared for their academic careers, I was a pastor dealing with the everyday problems of being an under-shepherd in the church. Someone had to teach students what to do if a cigar fell into the communion cup, or how to hold a baby without dropping the baby on his or her head, what to do at 2 a.m. on Sunday. Lord, do you know what time it is when you're looking at a blank page and it's just not happening? Once during a faculty meeting, the subject of pastoral burnout came up. We talked about several former students who had left the ministry and what had happened to them. Probably at no time in recent church history has it been harder to be a pastor. If you've been listening to this broadcast almost every Monday, I say, I hope your pastor's sermon was as good as my pastor's sermon. And my pastor preaches great sermons, by the way. But the reason I say that on this broadcast is so that you would say the same thing about your pastor by way of encouragement. And sometimes when I'm speaking for a conference or church somewhere, somebody will come up and say, "Hey, Brown, my pastor's sermon was better than your pastor's sermon last Sunday, so I'm starting a movement." Because being a pastor is hard. Those in that faculty meeting that we talked about who had left the ministry, having been chewed up by the demands of ministry, not knowing what to do with critical parishioners who wanted them fired or how to weather controversy in the church. So I was told to let them know how to deal with those things. At that faculty meeting, I was charged to prepare students for the reality of ministry. And so I designed a course that included politics in the church, on winning battles without losing one soul, and how to remedy dysfunctional church boards and programs. I determined that when the students finally finished their education, they would not be surprised at what they discovered in the church. The seminary students believed that if they were faithful to Scripture, love people, learn the skills of preaching and counseling administration, they would be reasonably successful. My job was to tell them that if they believed that, they were crazy. I brought pastors into the class who told their stories of going through the fire. I showed them how to understand and weather politics in the church. I even told them how to get rid of those members who were acid to God's people. Frankly, students weren't happy with me. They said that what I was teaching was manipulative and beneath what a pastor ought to be. And I always said, "Look, I'm going to test you on this material. So listen up and take notes. And one day you're going to call me and thank me. One day you're going to rise up and call me blessed." And they did rise up and call me blessed. You wouldn't believe all the former students who have called, written letters, or emailed or texted me thanking me for saving their ministry. They would often apologize for being so critical of what I had taught them in class. Actually, I had just disabused them of false expectations. And that's what I'm going to do for you. I'm doing it in the book. I'm doing it on this broadcast. And we're doing it for the next week or so. And by the way, we do, as Christians, sometimes have expectations that have been given to us by teachers who told us that God always wanted us happy and healthy and wealthy. And that's not true. Jesus said that the road was hard. Jesus said, "Take up your cross and follow me." Jesus said, "If they hated me, they will hate you." And this isn't a fun subject, but it's important, because when the bad stuff happens, you don't have to cuss and spit. You can see God's loving and gracious hand in it. You think about that. Amen. Thank you.
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1: Gary, why is it that spouses seldom have the same love language? Wouldn't it be easier if we did?
2: Yes, it would be easier if couples both had the same language. However, I've noted that when this is the case, they usually have preferred dialects of that language. For example, if quality time is their language, one may prefer taking walks, while the other prefers long conversations over dinner. So it still requires the willingness to speak their dialect. So why is it that couples seldom have the same love language? I think it is the old idea that opposites attract. Another factor is that when we're in love, we typically speak all the languages of love that we are capable of speaking. So we don't know that some of these languages will fade when we get back to being normal. That's when we discover that we do indeed speak different languages.
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8: Well, are you still holding on to hope for your prodigal's return even after years of waiting? Maybe you're doubting the power of your prayers and the promises you've been clinging to. Our guest today offers real hope straight from her own testimony in her book, Watching the Road. But before we get to that, joining me around the table is Dorothy Newton. How are you?
9: I am doing so good. So good.
8: Do we want to encourage people watching today not to give up on those kids?
9: You know what? We can't ever give up. You know, God's timing is just not our timing, but we are to press through, keep praying, hoping, believing, because you know what? He will prevail.
8: Yes. He will. Yes. Anna Kendall?
10: Yes.
8: We believe for all of the kids. Sometimes they're older kids, right?
10: Yes.
8: They're
10: adults. They're not young kids. They're older kids sometimes. But my favorite scripture is one that our guest uses, and that's in 3 John that says, I have no greater joy than to know that my children walk in the light. Yes. And I pray that for my children, grandchildren. Mm. Believe it.
8: That's right. Rachel Ann Brown, you've got children right now. They all love Jesus because they're only 3 and 1.
11: So sweet. We're talking to Judah about being baptized this weekend. So he's trying to understand it. And Josh asked, do you want me to baptize you someday? And at first he said no, but then later on he said, Dad, one day I want you to be the one to baptize me. So we'll see if we get there or not. We just said it's up to him whenever he's ready.
8: I love that. I love that. We have been on a journey, Cindy Johnston.
12: Yes.
8: Of raising kids and grandkids.
12: Grandkids, yes. And still loving your kids. There's no time that you will ever not that you'll be with them. But they need us just probably as much as we need them.
8: Cindy Murdoch, they sometimes can deviate a little bit. We just believe for them to come back.
13: We do believe. And just think about the father in the scriptures where he saw his son coming.
8: Yes.
13: So we just keep hoping and believing.
8: We do, and we trust God with our kids. And that's what we're going to encourage you today. Well, our guest is a singer, seasoned minister, preacher, a dear friend of mine, and co-founder of The Ramp and Front Porch Friends. Please welcome Karen Wheaton.
14: Hello.
8: Welcome.
14: Thank you. so good to be here.
15: Good to have
14: Thank you.
16: We've been kidding Karen about her Bible. Here, let me have it. I'm going to show it to you.
14: Oh,
16: of course, she didn't know I was going to do this, but this is a well-worn Bible here. Dorothy, how about that?
13: That's praying Mama Bible.
14: Yes.
17: That is a used
14: that
17: Bible.
14: That is right. That is a praying Mama Bible.
16: That's a praying Mama's Bible. There you go.
17: Well-used sword.
16: Well, so how do you believe for a miracle when everything in the natural says it's impossible? Can we really win the war for our prodigals through prayer and unwavering faith? Well, Karen Wheaton is here to answer these questions and share her miraculous story. And of course, she wrote the book, Watching the Road, Praying for Your Prodigal Home. And, you know, you had a beautiful daughter. You still have a beautiful daughter.
14: Yes.
16: But there was a season where she walked away from God's plan for her life.
14: Yes.
16: And that was very difficult for you. Could you have ever imagined that you'd go through that with her?
14: Never dreamed it.
16: Had served the Lord as a little girl growing up, married a minister, married, got kids.
14: Yeah. What happened? She'd never known anything but the presence of God is being raised in the ministry. Mm-hmm. And her personality too. She was just full of joy and life and love and life of the party. And when this happened and she just turned into someone I did not know. In fact, one time I looked at her and just said, who are you?
16: Right.
14: And because that is what deception will do.
16: Yeah. So what happened? Just take us back and tell the story for those who are listening.
14: Well, like I said, I have two daughters. Lauren is my oldest and Lindsay. Lindsay's the youngest. Both of them married ministers and both of them involved in the RAMP ministry
16: right.
14: that we have in Hamilton.
16: Which is like where young people come and have encounter with God and dramatic testimonies of kids delivered and set free from all kind of stuff.
14: Thousands of young people come. And Casey, her husband, was the pastor of the RAMP church, and he was also the director of our RAMP School of Ministry. She was over all things performing arts. She's very creative. And it was about 2010-ish, I guess, when it first began.
16: How long had they been married?
14: They had been married at that point about 4 or 5 years, something like that.
16: Okay.
14: And just a little subtle changes I began to notice in her, the way she dressed, the people she was hanging out with. Her personality just overall begins to distance herself from her children, from her family, you knew something is going on, not good. I couldn't quite figure it out. But by the time I realized what was wrong, it was too late. She came in and just said she was filing for divorce. She was leaving her husband. She was leaving the family, leaving the ministry, and she moved to a different city. And that's where the journey began.
11: What did she do? That's a lot to walk away from.
14: It was, and she also had her cosmetology license, so she was making a living doing that. But she was just searching for, in this place of really deception. She had gotten involved in an emotional affair. She tells about that in her book and how she was let out really through an offense that made her vulnerable and set her up to be involved with someone else. And then her heart left. Mm. And when her heart left and when she walked away from all of us, I realized then I had a decision to make for myself. I was either going to just accept this or I was going to have to hear from God and see what he had to say.
16: Yeah. So take us a little bit more on the journey of Lindsay. What happened after that?
14: Well, early on, I had to make up my mind that I was going to have to hear from God and stand in this place, no matter how long it took, until my daughter looked like the word he gave me. And really, that's everything. I think the thing that so transformed me for this experience, this journey of intercession, was how clear and loud God will speak. Hmm. He will give you a word as often as you need a word. How sweet of the Lord.
16: Yeah.
14: Because just one word from God is enough to carry you the rest of your life. That's
16: what
14: how
16: was the word,
14: word.
16: That he gave you?
14: So many.
16: What was
14: one
16: the
14: of
16: word?
14: The first words that I remember, she had just left. I was up in the living room praying in the early morning. Oh, I was just have a Bible, just seeking God. I'd lost track of time. And ding, my phone goes off. It was a text. God loves to text me. And he loves to text. And I looked down at my phone, and it just said, from a young man who had no idea I was praying at that moment, doing this, he just says, it was from Joe. He said, felt to send you this morning. Isaiah 49:25. Mm-hmm. Ooh, I feel the Lord. Mm-hmm. The captive of the warrior will be released.
16: Mm-hmm.
14: The plunder of the tyrant will be retrieved. For I will fight those that fight you, and I will save your children.
16: Yeah.
14: Just a few hours later, that same day, I was on my way to speak for a conference. I was in the backseat of the car, got terrible news about Lindsay. It was worse instead of better.
16: But sometimes when you get an encouraging word from the Lord, mm-hmm. it gets worse.
14: Yes.
16: He texts me too, doesn't he, Rachel? The Lord texts me too and gets me like from people I don't even know. It was like, I was praying for you and this is what the Lord said. I'm like, wow, this is amazing. But sometimes it looks darker.
14: That's right.
16: Before the dawn. So you still got a long journey ahead of you. You don't know that.
14: Yeah. It was that day though, with that terrible news in the backseat of my car, that car, I get this news and I'm like, oh dear God, even though I just gotten that promise that morning, I was looking at the sky. I said, God, speak to me. And I promise y'all, ding, my phone goes off. Someone else, another place, another city texted me at that as I was praying. Felt to send you this, Isaiah 49:25.
16: Wow.
14: The captive of the warrior will be released. The plunder, it's God's promises. Wow.
11: The same verse.
14: The same verse on the same day.
11: Just in case you forgot.
14: Just,
11: here you go.
14: He's just so sweet to confirm what he tells us. And it happened over and over and over. He would do that.
16: Yeah.
14: Same verse, two times on the same day to let me know this is me.
15: Mm-hmm. And you know, this, you being here, is definitely God orchestrated. I've been going through something for about, it's only 4 weeks, but I was desperate and asking God, please show me that you're here and that you're working. And I was reading the notes from today, and that the verse from Isaiah, it was like God was saying that to me, that that he will.
14: Amen.
15: He is fighting and that he will release what needs to be released.
14: Yes, he will.
15: And it's difficult, and I'm sure had God told you it was going to be 2 or 3 years, I can't handle it. I need to get through today and know he's faithful today. He'll be faithful tomorrow.
16: That's for somebody watching right now. Like what you're saying is for you, but it's also for you that it's significant that you're watching right now, because you've just about been ready to give up and the Lord's saying, hold on, hold on, I'm not through. Hold on, my child. You know, I think there's so many songs we could sing to what we're talking about right now. So you get that word, but still, things got worse.
14: Much worse.
16: Oh.
14: Yes, for about 3 years, it was every time. It was, I you'd receive a word and it would just increase instead of decrease. However, I remember just one time, I'll give you another word. This just popped in my mind.
16: And this will be for somebody watching as well.
14: I believe that. It was on a terrible day. I was in the car. I think I was coming to sing here. And as I was sitting on the plane about to take off, I text my friend Pam Barnett, who's the intercessor that was standing with me, because you need an intercessor to stand with you. You need agreement. And I just simply text her these words. I said, Pam, I want this to be over. It was, the pain was just so bad.
16: And how far along were you into it at that point?
14: I was over a year.
16: Over a year.
14: But I just, that's all I sent her. And there was a lot of weight on that statement, because a lot of you feel that way. You're just hurting so bad. I want this to be over. And that's all I sent. That night, I was in the hotel here in Dallas. I couldn't sleep. Finally went to sleep around 4 a.m. and I had a dream. And I dreamed that night that my mother, my sister, and I were in this glass room, a big glass room. And we begin to sing three-part harmony.
16: Mm-hmm.
14: We begin to sing.

0: over. We shall wear a crown in that new Jerusalem. And it was beautiful to me because in the Bible, as I would read Isaiah, if it said, I will not stop praying for Jerusalem, I would write Lindsay's name above the word Jerusalem. Mm-hmm. You know, I will not stop praying for Lindsay. So the Lord knew when this battle is over, you know, he was acknowledging my statement, Karen, and to you watching, this will be over.
1: Amen.
0: And when it's over, you will wear the crown.
1: That's so good.
0: You will wear the crown.
1: So good. And what about Casey, like her husband? Because here he is, the pastor, and you're with him. I know you love him. He's like a son to you.
0: Very much. He's a man of God.
1: Is he believing for her?
0: Very much believing. Wow. And I just prayed for him equally, too, that God would give him grace to wait through a very, very painful time. And God did that.
1: And in the meantime, she's having relationships.
0: She was.
1: With other people.
0: She was.
1: That had to be just crushing him.
0: So not even her. Just so unthinkable.
1: Right.
0: And, but you know, at the very end, I will tell you this. It was the last week before, I didn't plan to tell this, but let me just tell you, the last week before she was to come home. Of course, I had no idea she was about to come home. And we had just come in from Winter Ramp. I'd sat down on the couch.
1: Winter Ramp is like a big,
0: big conference.
1: Conference.
0: Another conference without her was the way I saw
1: it. Lots of young people.
0: We had about 5,000 kids there.
1: Yeah.
0: Wow. And it was just, for me, another conference without Lindsay. I sat down on the couch and my husband came in and had said, we've just received a text from Casey. And my husband read it to me. And Casey had just taken the kids for her to pick them up and with someone else in the car. Hmm. So he had texted, my husband and me and just said, it's over. I can't do this anymore.
1: Because she had someone else in the car?
0: And for the first time, face to face.
1: Yeah, and so that's just making him feel like totally hopeless.
0: Yeah, after these years, too.
1: Yeah.
0: So I'll never forget that night as long as I live. I just simply put down my sandwich, got my car keys, and I started driving. And I drove for over an hour, parked in an old parking lot by an empty house. And it was midnight, and I just cried out to God. And he says in his word, you call on me, I'll answer you.
2: Yes. Yes.
0: And I just cried out for over 3 years of this praying. And finally, it just seemed so hopeless. So I was just, to be honest with you, I was just screaming, why? Why? Mm. Why? And where are you?
1: Yes.
0: And I remember looking at God saying, God, I'm not saying where are you because I'm angry with you. I'm saying where are you because I believed you.
2: Yes. Mm. Yes.
0: I believed these promises. Absolutely. Where are you? And with God as my witness, I heard him speak and he said, say out loud, Lindsay and Casey are getting back together.
2: Wow. Well,
0: this was the week that the judge was signing the paper. It was over. The Holy Ghost said, say out loud, Lindsay and Casey are getting back together. And I remember shocked how hard that was to pull up. So I said out loud, I went, Lindsay and Casey are getting back together. It sounded like that, Lindsay and Casey. And the Holy Ghost said, say it again. So I said, Lindsay and Casey are getting back together. Say it again. I said, Lindsay and Casey are getting back together. I said it until all of a sudden, I felt something. I felt something shift. And all of a sudden, I believed it. I said, Lindsay and Casey are getting back together. And all of a sudden, I just kept saying it till I knew it. I thought, I got to tell somebody. It's after midnight and everybody's in bed that I can call them. So I picked up my phone and it was in the car seat. And I picked it up and I just started pretend calling people. And I'd say, hey, I got great news. Lindsay and Casey's getting back together. I know. Can you believe it? I know. I'm beside myself. Yeah. I got to go by. And I just pick up. Yes. I just call somebody else. I'd say, hey, you won't believe what I'm fixing to tell you. Mm. I don't even know how many people I pretend called. Mm. I just kept calling them. And you say I'm crazy. No, I'm just calling things that are not as though they were. And honey, when I pulled out of that house, I pulled out a different woman than the woman that drove in that driveway.
1: Yeah.
0: And 1 week to that day was when Lindsay called me
1: and what
0: said,
1: did she
0: I need
1: say?
0: To come over.
1: Wow. Tell me what happened on that day. Because you had proclaimed that and you said, I believe it. God's going to happen. You've been doing it for 3 years. Mm-hmm. And yet she called you. What did she say? And were you shocked when you answered the phone?
0: She texted me, actually. I said, called. She texted me and said, Mom, can I come over? And, you know, whenever you are in these places, it's kind of a mixture. You're wondering, is this good? And then also you're a little, you're just concerned, could this be another one? Because sometimes hope hurts.
1: Yes.
0: Yeah. And it hurts to hope.
1: Because she had come to see you before.
0: Oh, yeah.
1: And given you bad news. Oh. And you had tried your best to convince her and talk to her and counsel with her. And she did not receive it.
0: It's like talking to a wall.
1: And you would leave discouraged. So here she's coming over. You don't know, good, bad, or...
0: Don't know.
1: Okay, so
0: I just knew what God had said to me that day.
1: So what happened?
0: So she says, she says, Mama, come on over. And I just remember, that's why I call the book, Watching the Road, standing in that house of mine and watching out that window, watching that road when I saw her little white car. I don't know why I'm so emotional.
1: Because you're on the table, that's why. That's why you are.
0: When I saw that little white car of hers coming down that road, and she pulls into that driveway, she comes down the sidewalk. And after 3 years, I mean, she just opens the door and said, we need to talk. So we sat down at the kitchen table. And I looked at her and she said, but I just sent this message to Casey. And she shoved her phone across the table. And I picked it up and it just said, Casey, I know I don't deserve a second chance, but I woke up this morning missing you. And I love you and I want to come home.
3: Wow.
1: Woo-hoo. Look, Anna's crying, Sid's crying, Karen's crying, you're crying, because you know that this is something you needed to hear today.
3: Yes.
1: So what did Casey help? What was his response?
0: Well, that day, of course, he just said, we will talk later. Because he just, I mean, it was tough,
4: you know,
0: for him to even wonder, can I do this?
1: Yeah, because you might have been here, but he had suffered, had the kids, and seen her with other people. And,
0: oh, yes,
1: absolutely. I mean, so he was another
0: you know. So she, that day, she messaged him. The next day, she was reconciled to her sister, my son-in-law, to her family. And the third day, they met. They had a time to meet.
1: Lots of things happen on the third day.
0: Well, you know what's crazy? After that word, and when the battle's over, you will wear the crown. One night, to just encourage myself in the Lord when it was terrible, my friend Pam, I just found a picture on Google crowns. And I just sent Pam a picture of a crown because I was hurting so bad. I can't even talk. I just sent her a picture of a crown just to say, just, you know. Well, moments after I sent her that text, a prophet in Birmingham sends me a picture of a crown, half gold, half crown of thorns, and under it, it said, a lot can happen in 3 days. I thought it meant she was coming home in 3 days. So I was like, woo, yay, she's coming home. Oh, my gosh. Well, she didn't come home in 3 days.
3: Yeah.
0: But she came home over 3 days. She was reconciled. She sent the message to Casey, reconciled to her family. And on the third day, thank God for the third day, she met with him. They talked all night.
3: And the divorce papers never got signed, which is really miraculous in itself.
0: Miraculous.
3: Yeah.
0: Because they just kept delaying the judge's signature. Everything had been done except the judge's signature. And it was crazy. And they told us that week it was being signed, and it was the week she came home.
1: Wow. Well, we're going to find out what happened. There's still more of the story. Stay right there. We'll be right back with Karen.
5: 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Would you falter, or would you find strength you never knew you had?
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1: Well, we are talking about storms today, and my book, Through the Storms, I share some personal storms that I went through just to encourage you, let you know, like Karen said, you're going to come through it. Yes. You're not going to stay there. Okay, so Casey and
0: Lindsay
1: are going to get back together. That probably was an overnight process. They probably had to go through some healing as well, didn't they?
0: Well, the night they met and talked, they talked all night. And she never left again. So that was it.
1: Wow.
0: However, of course, there's a process of healing.
1: Sure, yeah.
0: And healing takes time.
1: Yes, yeah.
0: And so they share their journey often about what that took.
1: And she's written her own book.
0: She has.
1: That's called
0: The Way Home.
1: The Way Home. You had a question, Rach.
7: I was going to ask you, what do you think was a turning point for her? Like, what shifted? Was it Casey finally releasing her and saying, I can't do this anymore, that did something?
0: You know, she says that getting to the pig pen is what finally opened her eyes.
4: Wow.
0: And I remember in the beginning days when she first left.
4: Of course, that's the story of the prodigal son.
0: That's right.
4: Mm-hmm. Until he went, he lost everything, his wealth, his friends, partying, all that. He left it all. He left his home behind. And the Bible says he ended up in the pig pen.
0: Yeah. And came to himself.
4: And he came to himself.
0: Mm-hmm. There. And I remember when in the first days when she had left, a great pastor said to me, he said, Karen, she may have to go to the pig pen. And I remember saying, oh, no. Oh, no, not that. Not that. I couldn't bear to think of
8: you
0: my
8: want
0: daughter
8: to protect
0: there.
8: Your children. Yeah.
0: I couldn't stand to think of it. But I'll be honest with you. By the end of those years, mm-hmm. I actually said to God, you know what to do to bring her to her knees.
8: Whatever it takes.
0: Do it. Even if it's the pig pen.
4: And that was the hard prayer to pray.
0: Yeah. It was a hard
4: prayer. The whatever it takes prayer is the hard prayer.
8: Yes. Mm-hmm.
4: Okay, so then when she got home and there was something the Lord had shown you, like during the waiting time of her coming back to God, the Lord showed you something prophetically that was going to happen in their marriage, which at the time seemed impossible. What was that?
0: Oh, my gosh. I was praying and on the floor of the living room one day, and I heard the Lord say to me, go to the Shunammite woman. Well, I thought, don't you love this little thing, Hank? I thought that it was about the Shunammite woman's son being raised from the dead. So I thought, well, that'll bless me, so I'll go read it. But instead, when I was reading the passage, I read the statement that said, about this time next year, you'll be holding a son in your arms. And all of a sudden, that's the verse that jumps off the page. And I knew when I read it, not only is Lindsay coming home, but they're going to have a son. Mm-hmm. Lindsay and Casey not only getting back together, they're going to have a son.
8: Wow.
0: So I wrote it down in my Bible. You can see it.
8: Yeah.
0: I will hold a son. And I dated it December the 1st, 2014.
8: Wow.
0: When that she came home, I didn't tell her about this. When she came home, right after she came home, she got pregnant. And she had a son, and he was born on that date, the same day of the promise he came early.
4: 1 year later.
0: Ooh. 2 years later.
4: Oh, 2 years later.
0: 2 years later, on the same day. He came early, December the 1st, because God keeps his promises.
8: Yes. His timing
0: keeps
8: is perfect.
0: His promises.
4: I love the fact that you didn't tell her because she would have probably freaked out, especially in 2014.
8: Sure.
4: While she was making her way to the pig pen, she couldn't have imagined, but God was so faithful. I do want to say this, though, that it's so important for you to realize that, yes, we pray, we trust God with our kids, but the onus is not on us to make that decision for them to come back. They have a free will. Right?
0: They do, of course.
4: And so they have to make the decision to come back. We can't impose that on him. Yes, we believe God to be faithful and to send the right people across their path and to help us. But there's some of you who felt guilt, you felt shame, you felt condemnation. Like, if I'd done this or that, or maybe you made mistakes. Or don't allow the enemy to put that on you, okay? You start right now where you are and understand that God will be faithful. And it may take longer than you think. It may be a shorter amount of time, but the trusting part, I think, is the hard part, don't you?
0: It is. And one time the Lord said to me during that season, he said to me, trust is worship and rest is warfare.
4: Yeah.
0: And we ultimately trust him and we pray till we can come to a place of just rest.
4: Yeah.
0: And I think trust is probably the highest form of worship and rest may be the highest form of spiritual warfare there is. When you've prayed through something to the degree that you know I can rest in knowing that it may not look like it. I'm supposed to look right now, but I am resting in the fact that I have a word and someday God is going to answer.
7: Yeah, and it shows your full reliance on the Lord to say, I know I can't do this and I'm letting you do what you do best because the victory is already mine. I'm already an overcomer.
0: Right. That is right.
4: That's so good. Take just a moment. We're out of time, but pray a salvation prayer, if you will. Karen, you're such a little evangelist. For people who don't know Jesus, that's where it all starts. And we'll repeat after you if you'll look in the camera and do that.
0: You just find a place right now to believe in your heart. Yes. You're not too far gone. You
4: that's
0: are
4: right.
0: not. Right now, if you'll ask God to come and mean these words from your heart, just say, Jesus,
4: Jesus,
0: I need help.
4: I need help.
9: I want to give my life to you.
4: I want to give my life to you.
9: I want to come home.
4: I want to come home.
9: Please forgive me.
4: Please forgive me.
9: I declare.
4: I declare.
9: You are the Lord of my life.
4: You are the Lord of my life.
9: You are mine.
4: You are mine.
9: And I'm yours.
4: And I'm yours.
9: Thank you, Jesus.
4: Thank you, Jesus.
9: Thank you, Jesus.
4: Amen. Amen. That is the most important prayer you can pray. Some of you, you just prayed that prayer and now you're joined with the one who created you, who can really help you to believe for some of the things that you're believing for in your life right now. Well, we are at a time, once you remember, don't give up, no matter what things look like. In the natural, God can break through in a moment. And this may be your moment. Your prayers matter and they really make a difference. If you're watching today, you're believing for a prodigal to return, or you just need a miracle, maybe in your marriage, maybe in the situation that you're going through, maybe you're in the middle of a storm. That's why we have prayer partners standing by. We would love to pray with you, encourage you. If you prayed that prayer and invited Jesus in, I want to send you something for free. You don't get much for free.

0: 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Thank you so much for watching. Thank you, Karen. 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Bye-bye for today.
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10: In a world filled with fear and confusion, young people are desperate for hope, and they need adults to speak life into them, really encouraging them. Today's guest is going to stir your heart for the next generation, and we'll be right back. Our guest today is one of the most requested public school speakers in the nation. I mean, he has done this for decades, talking to young people. A man whose story of brokenness and redemption has touched millions of young lives. Today, he's going to share not only his story, but how you can make a difference in the next generation. Welcome our friend Reggie Dabbs to Healing Time. Welcome.
11: Hey, it's good to be with you. It's so good to be here.
10: You know, I've heard you speak. We've spoken on the same stage and, just give us like 2 minutes of your testimony, but then I want to talk about us folk talking to those folk.
11: Oh, I got you. That's a good way to put it. That put it so us folk can understand. I was like, those folks are like, what did he just say? Yeah. It's like, but at 6 years old, I was in first grade, and the first day of school, a teacher took attendance. And what she did was, and when they take attendance, they say your first name, your last name. When she got to me, she just said, Reggie. And she did it Monday, Tuesday, Wednesday, Thursday, Friday. Well, on Friday, after she did that, I raised my hand. She said, come to my desk. And she goes, what's your question? I said, everybody has two names except me. Well, I don't understand. And she said, your parents didn't tell you? And I said, tell me what? And she goes, you don't have a last name. And I actually did not have a last name till I was like 13 because I grew up in the system. You see, my mom gave me away. She kept my brother, kept my two sisters. But my mom said that I was a mistake and she wished I'd never been born.
10: Mm.
11: But she gave me away to her favorite teacher at school. Now, that teacher and her husband, she was an English teacher. Her husband was the school janitor. They taught me everything I know. Wow. And every Sunday, every Wednesday, every revival.
10: In church.
11: We're in church.
10: Oh,
11: so it was
10: God.
11: Almost like everybody says, oh, I feel bad for you. No, even when it's bad, yeah, I was put into the perfect Reggie situation because now here I am. I do public schools during the week. I preach the gospel during the weekend. Mm-hmm. And it's crazy because everybody has a story. Right. They'll know who you are by the blood of the Lamb and the word of your testimony.
10: Yes, that's the truth.
11: Now, when it comes to our generation talking to that generation, the number one thing is we

0: think we don't relate because they have more stuff than we have. They have all these
1: more toys. Gadgets,
0: more toy. We played in dirt. They got PS5s. We went out and had boxing gloves. Right. They do it on a computer. But the one thing that modern technology cannot do is the power of a touch. The power of a relationship. You can have one with AI, but it gets to the point to where you need someone to go, you know, it's going to be okay.
1: Yeah.
0: You can talk to me anytime you want. And that's what those folk need from us folk. We have to be able to get past all the stuff and get down to what humans need. Humans need a relationship. Human needs the power of touch. Humans need to know they can make it. They need encouragement. We need each other.
1: Absolutely. And I think that we older folk don't think that they need us. We really can mentor by just hanging out.
0: Absolutely.
1: Like, you don't need 4 degrees to go get a teenager and to say, hey, you guys, let's go get pizza. You don't need that. Or me and my wife are going to cook for you kids. 4 or 5 of you kids, we're going to cook for you. Like, you don't need to have anything but love and some time.
0: And time is the key. Because even the time factor, you have the time if you make it. And what we have to start doing is make time for the next generation. There's so many things that are buying for their attention that wants to grab them. But we have a moment, an opportunity to say, hey, wait a minute. Hey, come with me. Let's do this. There's a couple in our church. We have there's a school attached to our church. They go every morning and they meet with kids. Just this past weekend, we had an event. And I was with, Bruce is probably 70, 75 years old.
1: So age doesn't
0: qualify. Oh my goodness. Every kid at this event was coming up, hugging Bruce, introducing him to their parents. He's the guy at school every morning. This is the guy that greets us in the morning. And I'm watching that going, this is amazing. Like, and some of those kids, he'll say, hey, this kid right here, I want you to meet him. He's like you. And he grew up in the system. He never had a father. And this kid was probably 10th grade, 11th grade.
1: Yeah.
0: And I'm talking to him, and I got him a Coke. And he goes, so you're friends with Mr. Bruce? I went, yeah, I am. And he goes, he's like the dad I never had. And, you know, you're like, wow, it works.
1: Right.
0: But we have to be willing not just to do it, but look for those avenues. Look for those connection points. It may just be for that moment. It may be for years down the road.
1: But Bruce is an example of someone our age. Okay. And I don't care if you're 20, you look like an adult. Okay. To these kids. Okay. Or if you're 30, 40, 50, or 60 or 70, it doesn't really matter. And we can step into situations where people have stepped out.
0: Absolutely.
1: You know what I'm saying? Cause
0: absolutely.
1: Like, I never met my dad. I was put in foster homes. I mean, abused. I get all that stuff. But we can step in. And what are some questions that we can ask kids, like, about, like, what are they into right now?
0: Well, and I like the way you put it earlier. You're like, hey, what apps do you have? You know, what do you do in your spare time? Why are you on your phone? Who are you doing? What are you, just get in their world.
1: What are you posting?
0: Yeah, absolutely.
1: Show me what you're posting.
0: Who are you talking to? What do you got going on? Just be in their world.
1: Who's
0: just
1: your favorite YouTuber?
0: Hey, absolutely.
1: I mean, look,
0: I don't even know what that is. But they do. They do. You're right.
1: Who do you watch on YouTube?
0: You're right.
1: And my son will say, oh, I got this preacher guy. I got this fitness guy. I mean, we don't understand that the internet is their teacher. And all we're saying is, what is your teacher teaching you?
0: Now, you have a teacher, then you have an instructor.
1: Yes.
0: Now, it's cool. I got a lot of teachers, but the guy who instructs spends a little more time than the teacher.
1: Amen.
0: What kids need is an instructor who will take the stuff they've been taught and say, this is the way it is. I do a lot in education, and what they were asking recently, it just blew my mind. And it was this summer, I was at an event. I was a speaker, but there was this man that was there. He was a doctor, and he goes, 2 + 2 = 4. And I went, yeah. He goes, so who taught you that? I said, my teacher at school. He says, so 2 + 2 has always been 4. Then what's the problem? And I said, what do you mean? He goes, why is education in America going down? If 2 + 2 has always been 4, then where's the disconnect? And I went, where is it? He goes, ask me the question. I'll answer it for a young person. I said, okay, 2 + 2 = 4. And he went, why should I trust you? Why should I believe you? So all of a sudden, it's not just educators teaching education. Mm-hmm. We have to earn the right to be heard. Mm-hmm. Because there's so much coming at our kids. Now here we are. And if we don't spend time, the more time we spend, the more we earn the right. Mm-hmm. I do events all the time, but the events that I go back to, they go, you come back again, come back again.
1: Yes.
0: I build that relationship. Yes. It's not like I'm starting anew. I'm picking up where we left off. And it might be like, you've been to Planet Shakers with me. Mm-hmm. I might not go for 2 years, but yet still I've been there so many times.
1: Two years
0: is nothing. That's Uncle Reggie right there. And we just pick up. Kids need people in their life that they can pick up where they left off.
1: Yeah, and what you're saying is so important is, now I'm a psychologist, so I go that direction. They say, what's happened is kids have moved to mistrust instead of trust. See, we trusted our teachers.
0: Yeah, that's true.
1: We trusted that they knew what they were talking about. We didn't really question them, you know, but they really come at, I'm not trusting you first. You have to earn that trust. And it's okay for that to happen if we'll commit to some time with them. And now, help me with, you know, being a grandparent, you know.
0: No, I'm not.
1: You're not.
0: No, not yet.
1: Oh, well, we have to fix that. But, you know, we have a lot of grandparents who watch us. How can they be consistent? Like, I like to take out a grandchild and spend some time with them, and they really connect with that.
0: Yeah.
1: You know, as grandparents, what can we do to be part of our teenagers or, you know, elementary school kids and stuff like that, or even their parents. Like, how can we invest in that with them? You got any ideas or thoughts on that?
0: Yeah, there's one thing that a friend of mine did with his grandkids that blew me away. And he goes, you ain't gonna believe my ritual now. I said, what's that? He goes, it was about 2 years ago, and I knew my grandson was with his mom. So I FaceTimed her and said, hey, give him the phone, please. Mm-hmm. And he gets on the phone and goes, Grandpa, how you doing? What's wrong? And he goes, I just wanted to FaceTime you. I wanted to see what you look like today. Mm-hmm. And he goes, you can FaceTime? Mm-hmm. And it was like, and he goes, look, let's do this once a week. We FaceTime once a week. So you think you have to maybe fly to another state, get out of a
1: car. Not anymore.
0: No, not anymore. And it's like, and they will never know except... He did it one time. It was a specific time, and he didn't make it. He had a doctor's appointment. Mm-hmm. So he was about an hour later, and he told her, Mom, I'm telling him I'm going to FaceTime, but it'll be an hour later. But she forgot to tell him. So when he came on, the kid ran and goes, you're an hour late. Mm. And all of a sudden he realized, okay, now he's waiting for me to FaceTime. Yes. He's waiting. It's little things.
1: And that
0: it's,
1: doesn't take much. But what you're talking about is that consistency. Yeah. You know, Monday at 5. You know,
0: absolutely.
1: Thursday at 3, whatever. Or I pick you up from school and we go get an ice cream or we go get a hot dog or whatever.
0: And we think it's no big deal.
1: No, it's the world.
0: It's the world to them.
1: Because it says you have value. Mm-hmm.
0: Mm-hmm. You matter.
1: My time says you matter to me. Yeah. And, you know, I'm different than your mom and dad. I love them, but I see something new that they can't see.
0: Absolutely.
1: You know? I see that you got this in you. And you can say things to them on the positive, but you can also, as they get older, if you build that relationship, you can say, you know what, you're not lying. I love you. You know I love you.
0: Yeah.
1: I'll take a bullet for you, but I'm not going to lie to you. I don't like what's going on.
0: I almost went, sorry, Dad.
1: Yeah. But your voice, like, especially
0: absolutely.
1: As a man,
0: yeah.
1: And as a grandmother, you have a place. You know, some people just love, like I've dealt with 5,000 people professionally. Some people... It was grandma and grandpa that was the primary voice in their life, the nurturing voice.
0: Yeah, yeah, yeah.
1: You know, because, you know, mom and dad are working, and there's nothing wrong with that, you know, but sometimes you get distracted. But grandma always had time for me. I can't tell you how many hundreds of times. Grandma always had time for me. Our grandpa, you know, he'd come by on Saturday, and we'd go, you know, just for a drive. And that is the memories of that. That's what we can do, you know. And when we come back with Reggie, we're going to talk a little bit more about this because we need to be just talking to the younger generation. Your age doesn't disqualify you. Mm-hmm. It qualifies you. And if you're retired, you have no excuse not to get involved in some young people's lives. And most of you have enough resources to be able to go buy a pizza or a coffee or a hot dog and sit down with some teenagers and say, hey, tell me how to talk to my grandkids.
0: That's right.
1: What are you guys all into? You know, because my grandkids are about your age and I don't know what they're saying to me. Explain this to me. Well, we'll be right back.
2: 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His resources are grounded in decades of research and biblical truths to ensure people receive the support they need and to live their best life. 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
1: We're back with Reggie Dabbs, who's been speaking to students for decades and still connects with kids today all over the country and world. Reggie, I want to talk about that. Like, that's a rare anointing, okay?
0: Yeah.
1: Not a lot of people.
0: Yeah.
1: Our folks aren't usually the speakers in high schools and junior high school and stuff like that. What are the schools asking of you to say, hey, can you hit this topic for us? Can you talk about this? This is what we as principals are dealing with.
0: Mm-hmm.
1: You know, what are they sharing with you?
0: The number one thing that administrators ask me to do is to talk to young people about identity, but it's different. It's not gender identity. Mm. It's more you can. You're human. Mm-hmm. You can come up with the next invention. Right. You have within you the capability to pass this test. So I come at it like this. You can't change your past, but you can change your future.
1: That's right.
0: I can't change how I was born. I can't change the family I wasn't raised in,
1: right.
0: But now here I am. Mm-hmm. I got to play with what I got. You got cards you were dealt. You got it in your hand. You can trade some in. You got to trade them. But if you don't put them down, you don't get to pick up the new cards. How do I do that? So I literally will use stories. I'll talk to young people about things like, well, there was a soldier who was a Navy SEAL, and he wrote a letter to his unborn son. Mm. And in the letter, he says, when it comes your time to die, do not be like those who beg and plead for another day to live their life a different way. Instead, sing your song, and I'll greet you on the other side. P.S., your life is your song. So I'm telling these kids, hey, look, what's in your life that you don't want in there?
1: Mm-hmm.
0: What's in your life that if you were to die today, you don't want to take this? Yeah. Whatever it is, you got to get rid of it now. You got to change it now. So I'm literally in an assembly program in a public school taking hard thought topics and laying them in front of high schoolers. And they're leaving. And I've gotten stories back to where, hey, I went in the bathroom. This kid goes, I know I might get in trouble, but I got to flush this. And he's flushing drugs. And the coach goes, flush him, come to my office. Let's talk about this.
1: Yeah.
0: And it's after the assembly program. I've got kids. I always say, I use Matthew McConaughey, all right, all the time, because I tell kids, I say, listen, it may not be okay. It may not be okay right now, but it will be. You're making moves now so that tomorrow it's going to be all right. So these little things. And this past year, we had the coolest thing happen. We went to a city and they tracked the assembly program. So we did 5 assembly programs. Mm. They had educators watch the programs and come up with phrases like, you can't change your past, but you could change your future. Or Uncle Reggie said, we're going to have a great day. So they went to the teachers in the classrooms and they said, this week on Monday, Wednesday, Friday, we're going to use Uncle Reggie said, we're going to have a great day. On Tuesday, Thursday, we're going to say, you can't change your past, but you can change your future. Mm. So for 3 weeks, they brought aspects from the assembly program to the kids.
1: Real intentional.
0: A month later, they went back and they tracked attendance, behavior, and test scores all up.
1: Yeah, because people, they need encouragement.
0: They had, a voice, had that voice. There's so many voices in the world.
1: Mm-hmm.
0: And I tell, you can't stop the voices from getting here, but we get to choose which ones get here.
1: That's right. That's right.
0: And what we have to help our young people with as older adults is to choose what gets here and to help them. Our voices need to get to their heart, but that only comes with time, effort, and specifically what we're saying to them.
1: Yeah, and I think there's a couple things. Like, you have to be intentional. And like, when you're talking to young people, rarely are they asked this question, what's your dream?
0: That's true.
1: What's inside of you that I can hear? You know, what's your dream? Where do you want to go in life? What kind of dad do you want to be?
0: Yeah.
1: What kind of woman are you looking for to marry? I remember asking my son that. He was like 13 years old. And he knew. they know things in their heart. You know, the heart knows its own sorrows, but also knows its own joys.
0: Yeah.
1: And if we could say, what's in there? You know, what do you think God's calling you to do? Open-ended question. I mean, that's a better question to ask a kid anyway. Is it an open-ended question rather than yes or no question?
0: And the thing with society is, and you know, everybody's AI. AI only gives you answers.
1: Mm-hmm.
0: It doesn't help you with questions. And so many times we're like, take it as fact. Mm-hmm. Take it as fact. We have to be able, as adults, be willing to let a kid choose.
1: Mm-hmm.
0: You can come to me, you can go to AI. But what if he doesn't have your opinion?
1: Right.
0: What if he doesn't know he can come to you? Then all he's going to do is go to AI.
1: Mm-hmm.
0: So you got to be able, I want to be one of the voices here, because I might be that voice that gets here.
1: You know, with the technology, yes, chat can give you information. It can give you knowledge. It can give you even ideas. But it can't give you wisdom.
0: No.
1: That comes from making mistakes. Okay. That comes from being older.
0: Yeah.
1: That comes from experience. And so one of the things you have as a mature person, especially in the Lord, you know, you see these young kids going on, is you have wisdom. You know, if they want to be a business person, you have wisdom. If you run a business,
0: yeah.
1: If they want to be a good employee, or if you were a good employee, you have wisdom. Here's how you move up the chain. You outserve, you show up early, you do this, you dress for success, mm-hmm. do these things. This is how I got where I got. You know, if you took a bunch of teenagers and said, hey, I want to teach you how to be rich. You're going to come to my house Saturday morning from 8 to 10 for 10 weeks. I'm going to teach you how to be rich. You'd have 50 kids there.
0: Yeah, you would.
1: You know what I'm saying? Like,
0: yeah.
1: we don't have to be like just doing Bible studies, although you can do Bible studies. Okay, I'm good for that. But we can teach them how to do life, you know, and how do you apply for a job? You're 14 years old. Well, you're going to be 16 soon. How do you apply for a job? Right?
0: How do you do an interview?
1: Yeah. Right? There's a lot of things. What are some of the things you would like to see imparted to our younger generation?
0: I think there's a family aspect, and you know, and it's kind of weird coming from me because I grew up in this foster care system,
1: yeah.
0: But yet and still, I believe every kid wants that kind of family, you know, just to be a part of a family, which you know, church is a great place to find the family. You here in Texas, and in some states, they're not as big in high schools like their high school and, you know, the whole cheer for your school stuff. Texas is big at that.
1: Yeah, but
0: you can find family in the name in your school. You can find family relationships. That's why I don't go by Pastor Reggie.
1: Mm-hmm.
0: I go by Uncle Reggie.
1: Mm-hmm.
0: And a lot of people know me as Uncle Reggie. I spoke this past weekend at church, and when it was over, everybody was like, dude, all these kids and young people come and hug you, Uncle Reggie. And I'm like, that's what I want. I want to be that person in their life.
1: Mm-hmm.
0: And not only, you know, it's not by just, oh, I'm Uncle Reggie. No, it's in the lobby at church before and after church.
1: Right.
0: I'm greeting kids.
1: Exactly.
0: It's, I'll go do children's every Christmas Sunday before Christmas at Trinity Church in Cedar Hill.
1: Mm-hmm.
0: We have Uncle Reggie.
1: Mm-hmm.
0: I am with the children. And there's like a thousand of them. It's crazy.
1: Right.
0: And we just have a good time. And for a whole year, they'll see me outside. They'll see me and they'll run over and go, Uncle Reggie.
1: Mm-hmm.
0: Why? Because that kind of relationship can make a kid love Jesus more.
1: Right.
0: Because I might be the only Jesus some of them will ever see.
1: Right.
0: But if we don't spend time and ask God. I mean, as an adult, how do I get to these kids? God, show me.
1: Mm-hmm.
0: Show me what I can say that'll spark a relationship.
1: Well, some of this is like no-brainer stuff.
0: Yeah.
1: Single moms.
0: Mm-hmm.
1: Okay.
0: Yeah.
1: Did you know only 1% of churches have a single mom's ministry? 1%.
0: 1%? I did not know that.
1: Yeah, I was blown away by that statistic. Breaks my heart.
0: Mm.
1: But see, there's a place where a couple could step in, whether the child's 4 or 10 or 24, and say, hey, my house breakfast on Saturday morning.
0: Yeah.
1: Okay, I'm going to get to know you. I want to spend time with you. What do you like to do? That's another hard question. What do you like to do? What's your hobby?
0: Yeah.
1: How do you like to play? I mean, without using a phone.
0: Yeah.
1: Right? What does that look like?
0: I've taught myself video games. Right? No, just because.
1: Because that's their language, right?
0: No, oh, absolutely. Absolutely. And when a kid gets in trouble and they're like, hey, we need somebody to talk to him, I'll talk to him. Mm. Just bring him. And I'm like, come on. And I just put in Madden. And they're like, whoa. But it don't take one quarter for Madden to turn into he's pushing pause, looking at me going, I need help with. Mm-hmm. But I'm putting myself in their world.
1: Right.
0: And that matters. In assembly programs in school, I put myself in their world because I'm vulnerable. Mm-hmm. When I was 13, I don't have a mom. I've never met my dad. Who cares? Right. I shouldn't live no more. And mm-hmm. at 13 years old, I started crying in my bed, but my bedroom door opened. My foster care dad came in my bedroom mm-hmm. and told me he loved me. Mm-hmm. Now, I do that in a public school, and then I say, hey, you don't understand, but from the minute I started until I'm done, I'm just here to tell you I love you. Mm-hmm. And if I can make it, you can too. Mm-hmm. And I, this year especially, in the last 8 months, there's probably once a week when I do that, a kid will get up in the bleachers. We have 3,000 kids in mm-hmm. the bleachers. A kid will get up, run to the gym floor, and give me a hug. Not even mm-hmm. waiting, not when it's over. Usually mm-hmm. they wait till it's over. Mm-hmm. Some kids are crying. No, right then and there, they just come up and hug me, and they're like, I love you too. Mm-hmm. Why? Because they don't have that. The AI can't do that. Mm-hmm. They need the power of the touch.
1: Yes.
0: And I'm like, dude, all this stuff is coming at them. And I'm not even saying Jesus.
1: Right.
0: I'm a motivational speaker in a public school,
1: right.
0: and I'm getting that kind of response from kids. Mm-hmm. That's why we have to do what we do. We have to help them. We have to be able to be relational. We got to give them time. I know we're throwing a lot at the older generation, like, I'm retired. I'm done with this. Well, you're
1: retired, so you
0: can do this more.
1: That's
0: absolutely.
1: Because you got the main ingredient, which is time.
0: That is it.
1: You know, the guy you were talking about at your school who just shows up and greets kids as they come to school.
0: Yeah.
1: Right. And there's people like, and most churches have that guy who gives candy away, right? There's that grandpa, but we all can be that person. You know what? You can also just go to your youth group and just sit there
0: Absolutely.
1: And be there for them and ask them how they're doing. We're not talking about doing hard things. We're just talking about being consistent. You know, if you show up in kids' events, you know, if you got a team, like, it's a big deal, right? You know, if you're close to most of your kids go to one school, go to a game.
0: Yeah, absolutely.
1: Just say hi to them and say, hey, who's winning? How you guys doing? You know, and be a voice of like, I love you. I care about you. You're not just, you know, some kid out there. You're part of the tribe.
0: You're here. You're with us.
1: You're us. And I think that makes a big difference. Well, I want you just to speak to us group for a moment.
0: Absolutely.
1: Encourage them.
0: Absolutely. I love this. I love this whole topic of, but you have no idea. There's a kid right now who's in their bedroom and there's nobody. They're just by themselves. And it could even be worse than that. There's a young lady hiding in her closet because she has no idea because dad's already drunk. And we have an opportunity to be hope in their life. But you have to take the time. You have to give moments. Some of you are like, well, I don't know. Where would I find? And no, pray. Say, Jesus, open up an opportunity for me to be something for someone. Help me to be the answer in someone's life. God will not, because he says that the harvest is plentiful, but the laborers are few. So he's like, who are we going to send? And if you dare pray that kind of prayer, mm-hmm. God is going to put somebody in your life, a young person in your life, and you're going to be able to give them hope. Because boys like me become men like me because of people like you.
1: Oh, man, that's well said. Listen, I know many of you are on social media. Okay, so go to Instagram at Dr. Doug Weiss or subscribe to our YouTube channels at Dr. Doug Weiss and at Healing Time Ministries. 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You know, share this one with some other parents and grandparents. Just shoot it to them so they can do this. Reggie, you've been a blessing. I mean, you have literally brought that parental godly heart to so many millions of kids around the world. Keep praying for Reggie that God will open up doors. We love you and we'll see you again tomorrow. I hope you're enjoying today's episode. But before we finish, I want to tell you about Jesus and how simple it is to make the most important decision of your life. If you've walked away from him or you've never made him Lord of your life, you can do that right now. Just repeat this prayer with me out loud. Say, Jesus, forgive me of my sins.
3: 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Welcome home.
1: I hope today's conversation has stirred your heart for the next generation and reminded you that no matter where you come from and no matter your age, God can use you to make a difference. 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Go grandparent some other people too. You're an expert at this. And until next time, share Jesus with somebody.
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0: This is Shauna on Johnny Erickson Tada Sharing Hope. You know, even though we live in California, Johnny's heart resides in Maryland.
1: As summer winds down, I'm reflecting on so many late August memories and back in Maryland, times when our family would take our final camping trip down to the beach. Months earlier, back in late May or early June, we would always make our first trip to the shore by putting up our big sunny surplus tent down at Key Box Camp, right on the barrier island on the Atlantic. Our campsite was just over the Maryland line and wedged up against the large rolling sand dunes of Delaware. And that tent, which could sleep me, my sisters, and all our cousins, that tent stayed up all summer long. During the day, we'd play on the beach, collect shells, go crabbing over on the opposite side of the barrier island. Trapping Chesapeake Bay blue crabs was always a tricky business. In the shallow water, we'd put out a box that was webbed with netting. In it, we'd place bits of fish or chicken as bait for the crabs. And then, while we sat back and picnicked on the shore, we'd wait for crabs to climb into our nets. All us kids would get so excited when we'd spot a couple of crabs, and then came the time to pluck those ill-tempered critters out of the netting. And like I said, it's very tricky, because after all, they're crabs. I mean, they got claws, and that means they pinch. So when you're an 8-year-old kid trying to delicately pluck a crab all tangled in a net, you got to be careful. Crabs do not like to be handled. They have quick tempers and will think nothing of biting your fingers, and that is painful, which as a kid I always thought was unfair because most of those crabs were too small. We couldn't eat them anyway. They'd have to be thrown back in the water. Still, they'd pinch. Like, didn't they know I was rescuing them? It's a funny picture. And that picture came to mind recently when I stumbled across Psalm 25, verse 15. I'm serious. I read this verse. I thought, oh my goodness, that's me crabbing. It says this, "Mine eyes are ever toward the Lord, for he shall pluck my feet out of the net." I had to smile when I read those words about plucking out of the net, because I could easily see myself as a crab, very ill-tempered. Because when I get into trouble and choose a wrong path, I get tangled in a net, I do. And when God tries to pluck me out of my entanglement, I'm like a crab. My pride doesn't like it. Don't bother me. Leave me alone. I can't be troubled now. Other times when I realize my wrongdoing, I try very hard to untangle myself, to cut myself free of a web of deceit, but I only get further into trouble. Friend, your adversary is very good at setting traps, at setting snares, and weaving webs. The net that he weaves is woven of soft-spun deceits and threads of sin and doubt, pain, or weakness. So today, if you find yourself stuck in a net, do not allow pride to rule the situation. Do not resist the Holy Spirit when he convicts or reproves or corrects. It's his way of plucking your feet from the net, because no one can do it himself.
0: So friend, let me repeat Psalm 25:15 one more time. Mine eyes are ever toward the Lord, for he shall pluck my feet out of the net. Are you entangled in a deceitful snare? Have you gotten yourself foolishly into a trap? Well, focus your eyes on the Lord, for only he will release your feet from that snare. And we want to hear from you today at johnnyradio.org if you need prayer support and need to get disentangled from some sin. Please share your story with us at johnnyradio.org.
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2: Welcome to An Audience with the King. We're glad you could join us. We're continuing with our teaching about our inheritance in Christ. Let us begin today's discussions from 2 Peter chapter 1, verses 1 to 4. Simon Peter, a servant and an apostle of Jesus Christ, to them that have obtained like precious faith with us through the righteousness of God and our Savior, Jesus Christ, grace and peace be multiplied unto you through the knowledge of God and of our Lord, according as his divine power has given unto us all things that pertain unto life and godliness, through the knowledge of him that has called us to glory and virtue, whereby are given unto us exceeding great and precious promises, that by these you might be partakers of a divine nature, having escaped the corruption that is in the world through lust. Thank God for all things that pertain to life and to godliness, and those exceeding great and precious promises that have been given unto us by God in Christ. We are now partakers of God's divine nature. And thank God also we have escaped the corruption that is in this world through our Lord Jesus Christ. Amen. As revealed on previous broadcasts in this series, there are scriptures upon scriptures, particularly in the epistles, that tell us that we have an inheritance in God through Christ, and also scriptures that tell us what those inheritance are. The scripture we just read speaks repeatedly about the importance of the knowledge of God in relations to our understanding and the enjoyment of our inheritance in Christ. To a believer, everything begins and ends with the Word of God. Thank God we're not without His Word. His word has been revealed to us in the Bible. The pages of your Bible contain letters that, when mixed with faith, become spirit and life. Letters that become sharper than any two-edged sword. Apostle Paul in Acts chapter 20, verse 32 says this to a group of believers. Now, brethren, I commend you to God and to the word of his grace, which is able to build you up and to give you an inheritance among all them which are sanctified. To this great apostle, who did so much for God, God's word is everything, and it should be everything to you and to me. He says the word of God has the inherent ability to build us up and to deliver the inheritance of God into our hands. My wife and I were driving yesterday, and I asked her to read to me Psalm 23. She did, and I got so encouraged. It felt like I have never heard this psalm before, even though, like you, I may have read it more than 1,000 times in my Christian life. It says, yea, though I walk through the valley of a shadow of death, I will fear no evil, for thou art with me. Thy rod and thy staff, they comfort me. Glory be to God. God is with us, and we are not left without a comforter. Even thinking about the psalm right now is encouraging my spirit. It ministered life to my wife and I as we were driving, and we rejoiced and worshiped God for his goodness and his faithfulness. Friends, this is what the word of God does for you. Many of us, when we have issues of are facing life situations, would call family and friends. Thank God for family and friends, and for good family and friends for that matter, who can encourage us and advise us in line with the word of God. But friends, however great your family or your friends are, no one is able to minister life to you like the word of God would. We should learn and train ourselves to always consult his word and to develop ourselves to mix our faith with the word of God so we can enjoy the inheritance that are ours in Christ Jesus. God's word is meant to bring profiting to us.

0: spiritually, physically, mentally, financially, and in all aspects of life. Unbelief and doubt, however, will prevent us from walking in our inheritance. We must deliberately and consciously embrace the truth of the Word of God and refuse to be among those who explain away the promises of God. Hebrews chapter 4 and verse 2 says this, "For unto us was the gospel preached, as well as unto them. But the word preached did not profit them, not being mixed with faith in them that heard it." What is the gospel? Of course, the gospel is the good news of and about the Lord Jesus. It is the good news of the Word of God. It is not bad news or news about things that wreck our lives, but good news about our inheritance in our Lord Jesus Christ. It is not enough that God has given the inheritance to you and to me. We must mix faith with what God has done and what He has given to us in order for us to enjoy them. Think again about the verse I just read in Psalm chapter 23. The verse is assuring us of God's protection because of His presence that is always with us. We go through life sometimes, and because of what life is throwing at us, we don't feel like God is with us. When we feel that way is when we read verses like those in Psalm 23 out loud to ourselves. We meditate in it until it becomes real to us. When we do, the presence of God, who's always on the inside of us, will become real to us, and the word will minister life to us and dissolve the fiery darts of the evil one that may have been firing at our souls. While it is true that the gospel is good news about Jesus, it is also good news about you and me. It is good news because of the great advantage that what Jesus did gave to you and to me. Many believers have no problem accepting and believing who Christ is and the abilities that Christ has. We believe He's all powerful, but we have difficulty believing and affirming that we have the things the Bible says that Jesus had provided for us. We shy away from affirming our inheritance in Christ. The Bible teaches that we are Christ and Christ is God's and that all things belong to us. We also have another Bible teaching that says, as He is, talking about Jesus, so are we in this world. If we will be humble enough to let the Holy Spirit teach us, we will know that everything Christ has is ours. You also will notice that when Jesus was upon this earth, He always claimed God's ability as is and used God's power like God was on the scene doing things by Himself. He forgave sin. He healed the sick. He cleansed the lepers. He raised the dead. He did things that only God Himself could do. He made pronouncements about Him and the Father being one. Such pronouncement to the Jews in His days was heresy. But to God, He was speaking and exercising faith in God's power and taking advantage of His inheritance that He had in God. We have a similar situation in our day whereby someone who speaks about the goodness of God and God's healing and delivering power is deemed to be arrogant or maybe proud. This is much more so when such persons claim to be able to heal in Jesus' name. It has always been interesting to me how that people will say, for example, "I'm going on the streets or to the mall to win souls," and nobody will consider that to be pride or arrogance. But if the same person will say, "I'm going on the street to heal the sick and to cast out demons," immediately people start saying, "Who does he think he is? Does he think he's God? What a proud man or a proud woman." Friends, in terms of heavenly significance, saving souls is superior to healing the sick. And if we as believers don't consider it proud or arrogant to save souls, we should not consider it proud or arrogant to heal the sick and to do the works of Christ. Going into all the world to preach the gospel was instructed in the same commission as casting out demons has laid hands on the sick to be healed, and even are speaking with new tongues. We cannot take one aspect of the commission and leave the rest. They all go together and all in one. Now to clarify, as I don't want anyone to misunderstand me, of course you understand what I mean by saving souls and healing the sick. We all know that none of us in ourselves have the power to save any soul or to heal the sick. But bless God, you and I can and do save souls and heal the sick in the mighty name of the Lord Jesus. Take Jesus as an example in his earthly ministry. Notwithstanding how much he appropriated God's power to do things upon the earth, the Bible says about him that he counted it not robbery to be equal with God, but he humbled himself. Friends, not using and or enjoying our inheritance is not humility, but pride and arrogance. Pride in the sense that we deprive God of the glory he's supposed to derive from our lives. Friends, let us make God glorious in our day-to-day life. And let us exalt him and let him know how much we value and appreciate what Jesus has done for us through our active participation and the enjoyment of our inheritance in Christ. Jesus said, "Herein is my Father glorified, that you bear much fruit." Glory to God. The need for you and for me as believers to always study and meditate in the Word of God cannot be overemphasized. The more revelation knowledge of the Word we have, the more conviction we develop, and the more we are able to do for God in enjoying our inheritance upon this earth. Not only must we study and meditate in the Bible, we must also form the habit of listening to the Word preached or taught by other people, and reading materials that help us understand the Word of God. In doing so, however, we must be very selective. You cannot go around listening and reading materials that says that God is able to heal, but God doesn't want to heal everybody, and think that your faith will be strong to walk in your inheritance as far as healing is concerned. No. Jesus said, "A kingdom divided against itself shall not stand." There is no profiting in tearing down what you're building. You have to be resolved in your heart about God's healing power. The same goes for prosperity. It goes for living a holy life. It goes for walking in love and forgiveness. And the list goes on and on. We must always learn to yield to the anointing on the inside of us. 1 John 2:27 says this, "But the anointing which you have received of him abides in you, and you need not that any man teach you. But as the same anointing teaches you all things and is truth, and is no lie, and even as it has taught you, you shall abide in him." Now this scripture is not saying that you don't need a teacher, a pastor, or you shouldn't go to church. No, that's not what it's saying. However, wherever you go or whosoever you listen to, you should do so through active listening to that anointing on the inside of you. The Bible says that this anointing on the inside of you and me is truth and is no lie, and is going to benefit us if we continue to abide in it. When we do, my friends, you and I will be able to enjoy to the maximum the inheritance that we've been given in Christ, to the glory of our Lord Jesus, who died to make it possible, and the glory of our faithful God, who made all these plans so that you and I can enjoy the blessings of God. Until next time, when I come back to be with you, may God's riches and best be yours.
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1: I'm Dave Drewy, and this is Living on the Edge. Our regular Bible teacher, Chip Ingram, is stepping aside today for a good friend of his, guest teacher Aaron Pierce. Aaron leads a global ministry called Steiger International, spending decades reaching secular, non-religious young people all over the world with the gospel. This week, he's helping Chip kick off a series called Caring Enough to Connect, Building Bridges to Those We Love. And today we're unpacking just how much our culture has changed and why the next generation you love is not beyond God's reach. Now here's our guest teacher, Aaron Pierce, with a message titled Understanding the Secular Culture.
2: How do we engage secular young people in particular who would not walk into a church? All right, so I want to start by sharing a story about a girl called Sarah. Sarah was wearing this rainbow-colored Resist t-shirt with an equal sign on it. And she was at a pro-choice rally. And she was there with her friends Charlie and Anne. That's not their real names. Each of them identified as gender non-binary or non-conforming fluid. And they're active in a local drag queen scene, which sounds crazy and out there, but here's the thing to understand. Those that identify as LGBTQ is exploding in growth, especially amongst younger generations. 20.8%, one in five. That's up from 10% for millennial. So it's growing, and there's a bunch of reasons for that, and that's something we'll talk about when we get to that topic at the end. But the interesting thing about this story, the atmosphere is super intense, right? As you might imagine. Right? Because you got this protest atmosphere. And of course, there's the pro-life group that's there, and angry shouts are being exchanged between these two groups. And our team was there. Of course, each of them had a pro-life view, but they were there to build redemptive relationships. And so they had a sign that would spark a conversation with people. So they walked around and just prayed and asked the Lord, hey, would you show me who to connect with? And they found a group of people sitting down, and they brought their sign, and they began to ask them questions. And as they were doing that, they realized that behind the anger and the hostility, there was a lot of hurt and pain. Each of these three people, Sarah, Anne, and Charlie, each of them shared vulnerable, raw, and deeply personal stories of pain that they had experienced growing up. It was amazing how open they were. And a lot of their pain related back to experiences that they had with the church. And what's interesting is that beneath their seemingly intense moral convictions, it was clear that they were actually very confused and broken. And they were longing for deep relational connection and belonging. And so as the conversation progressed, Felipe and his team began to share, and they shared that their pain actually mattered. As a follower of Jesus, Felipe believed that the answer to our problems was not actually political, but spiritual. And he explained that God was not indifferent to our suffering. A lot of people have this view that if God does exist, he's indifferent. And he explained that God is not indifferent to our suffering, and that Jesus' death on the cross was proof of that. At the end of the conversation, they were able to pray with these three people. They were visibly moved and eagerly exchanged contact information and have stayed in contact since then. Now, here's the thing. There are millions of people like Sarah, Charlie, and Anne in the U.S. today. There's millions of them. Over the last few decades, we have experienced a profound cultural shift. Despite all its flaws and hypocrisy, for generations, the U.S. was a Christian nation, right? As recently as 1990, 86% of Americans identified as a Christian. And of course, they weren't all committed followers of Jesus. Many of them showed up to church only on Easter and Christmas, and they lived lives that were inconsistent with their Christian beliefs. But still, they viewed Christianity positively. You know, the church was the center of social life. The Bible was a good moral guide. The president was prayed over by a pastor in every inauguration. By the way, from someone that doesn't live in the U.S., that's weird, right? Like to understand, that's a weird thing. And Christian ethics of sexuality were broadly accepted. And these were the people that would attend evangelistic rallies made famous by Billy Graham and Louis Palau and others, right? And they would draw on favorable views of the church. These preachers could fill stadiums and make arguments using the Bible as an authority.

0: authority, but times have changed, right? We now live in a post-Christian culture, and many people have walked away from the church. So if you were to take a look at the church and how people view the church today, you're going to see it play out in a few ways, right? So on one side, you have committed followers of Jesus who strive to live their lives in alignment with the Bible on the far left side of the spectrum. Next, you have people who have a positive view of the church. They see the Bible as a moral guide, but it's often detached from a personal relationship with God. And then as we move along the spectrum, you have those who are apathetic. Here, people are not consciously rejecting God. They just don't think about him one way or the other, right? And then finally, we have those who have a negative or even hostile view of the church. And they see the church as a symbol of the repression and bigotry. And so, unfortunately, more and more Americans are moving to the right side of the spectrum, having an apathetic view of the church. And so that's what we've seen in the last 30 years, especially amongst millennial and Gen Z generation. We've seen a shift. And the right side of the spectrum is that post-Christian shift, right? Those on the far right side. The challenge for us in the church is that the majority of our efforts to reach people have been geared towards the nominal, right? And so what that means is that we use kind of a come and see and bring your friend style of evangelism to a church event. And those aren't necessarily bad things to do because they connect well with people on that side of the spectrum. The challenge is it's a diminishing group. And so the challenge is that we need to go after those on the right side, and it takes an entirely different paradigm shift to do it, right? And this is not just a trend or a statistic, right? This isn't just an idea out there. This is deeply personal for many of us because these are our sons and daughters. These are our grandkids. These are our friends and people that we work with. So how can we respond to this post-Christian shift? Part of that is we need to understand the culture that we're in and continue to look at it from different ways. Another way to look at it is from a Christian's spectrum and how it progresses. Okay, so this is what's happening a lot in our culture. You start with people that have convictional Christianity. They, like we said, they are following Jesus, fully aligning their lives to it. Then you have cultural Christians, people that, you know, just have a nominal kind of view of it. You know, they have a positive view, but it doesn't affect their life. Then you have progressive Christians, people that still identify as a Christian, but no longer hold to the authority of the Bible and begin to basically shape their faith according to how they want to, you know, want to see reality. And then you've got post-Christian, which is the natural shift that happens. Once someone engages in progressive Christianity, they take away the power and eventually they move to post-Christian. And then finally, you have non-Christian, which is actually someone that hasn't rejected the church. They don't even really know about it. What's interesting is more and more young people in our country today actually fit in the non-Christian category because it was their parents that rejected the church. And so they essentially grew up in a non-Christian home. So when you're engaging people out in the world, you actually find that they fit in one of these categories and that the way you engage them is different. And often what you find is the progressive and the post-Christian are the most hostile and the hardest to reach because of the baggage that they bring to the table, because of their experience that they've had with the church for whatever reason. And so we have to take a new approach because the truth is people are actually quite hungry and open, but we can't take the same approach that we did in the past. Essentially, if we're going to engage this generation, if we're going to engage this culture, we've got to become like cross-cultural missionaries in our own city to our own people. That's the way we've got to approach engaging this culture. So if I were called to be a missionary in China, I would learn the language, right, of the place I'm going to. I would figure out, you know, learn the culture, the history, the philosophies, the influences. I would understand the felt need of the Chinese people. And I would figure out how to contextualize the gospel in a way that they can understand. That's what I would do if I would engage in classic cross-cultural missions. And the same principle applies today if we're going to reach a post-Christian culture. Same principle.
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0: So that's what we want to talk about, is how do we adopt a missionary mindset when we're engaging post-Christian cultures? So first of all, in order to effectively communicate the gospel to a post-Christian culture, we need to understand three key realities. The first is that secular people have become suspicious of religious institutions and are far less likely to walk into a church. So trust and confidence in organized religion has plummeted in the last few decades. And that affects the way that we engage culture. In fact, one of the key ways it affects is that when we're out in the world engaging culture, whether it's in an intentional outreach or just organically through our relationships, we don't actually want to be a representative of our church. We want to be a follower of Jesus. Because the fact is, if I'm a representative of my church, and we are, like, this is not saying we shouldn't be engaged and committed to the local church. It's not what that's about. What it means is that that's putting up an extra barrier when I'm communicating, because now I'm talking about institutional religion versus just following Jesus. So that's the first thing we need to understand. Second thing we need to understand is the second key reality is secular people today do not have the same assumptions as previous generations. And they don't have the same assumptions about morality, truth, authority of the Bible, existence and nature of God. And so, for example, if I would go to the University of Minnesota and ask a random average secular university student, if I was to go up to him and say, hey, if you were to die today and stand before God in heaven and he were to judge your life, would he let you in? Well, I've just presupposed a whole bunch of things, right, that the average secular young person doesn't hold to be true. And so we have to recognize that secular people don't have the same assumptions from which we build. And we're going to talk about how do we communicate effectively. And the key principle in communication is understanding people's assumptions. And so the assumptions are not the same today as they were in previous generations. Now, the third key reality that we need to understand is that despite all of this, secular people are open to spirituality. They are. And while many people no longer hold to a biblical worldview, most are not cold atheists either, right? They believe in some form of spirituality, even if it's vague and undefined. I'll give you an example of this. We did a series of focus groups with secular young people. And this is one of the quotes from one of the young women that participated in the focus group in her early 20s. And when we discussed spirituality, this is one of her quotes. Said, I'm agnostic, so I don't know. But when I personally think about my own experiences of spirituality, it's a feeling for me. Maybe it's not a being or a person, probably not. But I think that there are human experiences when you feel it, like when you hold a newborn baby, it's common experiences and they're ordinary and really simple. But I think there's energy. Yeah, like there's a force that lives. This is a really interesting quote to me because it perfectly illustrates that idea of being drawn to something spiritual, even as we reject kind of the religious and the institutional version of that. And people are in this culture are very into meditation and kind of Eastern religious ideas. And a lot of that is because it's spirituality without accountability, right? You get the spirituality without the authority over me. And so that's a key thing to understand. And so all of these things, these key realities are important because if we're going to be good missionaries to our culture, we need to understand the context that we're in. And we need to understand what's shaping and influencing the culture as well. Now, the post-Christian shift that we've experienced in our culture can be traced actually all the way back to philosophers of the Enlightenment. But it's actually been like it exploded into mainstream culture through the global youth culture. That is really what shaped and taken it into the mainstream. And we live in a time of unprecedented connectedness, right? Where through mass media, the internet, and all sorts of other ways, we are connected like never before. And so you have this global youth culture where young people all over the planet are influenced by similar voices. So they're playing the same video games, they're listening to the same music, they're following the same social media influencers. And so they're connected and similar like never before. And they're similar on you know, superficial things like fashion and music trends and things of that nature, but they're also similar on deeper things like worldview and morality and lifestyle. And so you have this global culture that is incredibly connected, and it's shaping the way that young people all over the planet see the world. So let's take a look at this as an example, all right? If you would take a look at those guys and based on how they look and where they're from, where you think they're from, I mean, these kids look like they could be at a coffee shop down the road. And the truth is they're from Beirut, Lebanon, in the heart of the Middle East, right? And so you have this global youth culture that is shaping the way people view the world. So what are the influences of the global youth culture? Well, there's basically four key influences. First is entertainment industry. So music, film, theater, even sports to some degree. And the idea here is that we're not just entertaining, we're shaping a worldview. We're presenting a way of looking at the world, a moral framework. And so you see that being pushed to the entertainment industry. And then you've got internet stars, you know, people that are on platforms like TikTok and Instagram and YouTube that are producing content and connecting with audiences all over the world in a massive way. Right? It's incredible the kind of influence that these people are having. And I say unfiltered because it is filtered, but there's no corporation, there's no intermediary between the creators and their audience. Right? So it's an incredible influence that we have through these internet stars. And then you've got video games, which is massive, bigger than Hollywood, where the average 21-year-old male has spent 10,000 hours playing video games. Which is, by the way, the same amount of time that you need to master a fine art, right? So it's an incredible amount of time being spent in video games. It's where we find our community, our identity, our sense of accomplishment. And you see, so you have this incredible influence of video games. And then finally, you've got pornography, which is so common, so pervasive. It's not even something to be ashamed of. Right. Talk openly about pornography, where the belief that there's no consequence to viewing pornography. And it comes to a view that, you know, sexuality is just a personal pursuit of happiness. Right. And pornography is harmless. And so this is literally, you know, rewiring our brains and distorting our view of love and sexuality and relationships. And all of these things come together to influence and shape a worldview. And so what's really driving and shaping our culture is the cultural influencers, the artists, the poets, the philosophers that are shaping the worldview. All right. So what are the philosophical pillars? First one is secularism. So I've already alluded to this, but the idea here is that people are not necessarily atheist. They just believe that faith is private. So you can believe whatever you want to believe, so long as you don't push that on other people. Right? That's the secular mindset. Faith is private. Faith is not something to be brought out into the public. And then, of course, that naturally leads to relativism, that there is no absolute moral truth, that morality is about preference, that you have your favorites, I have mine. It's like an ice cream flavor, right? And so you have this relativistic mindset, and then that leads to the idea and the value of acceptance. But then, actually, tolerance is not enough. You must affirm. And so it's based on the idea of being open-minded, and it's based on this kind of like authenticity and inclusion, but it's a paradox, right? Because basically, it's inclusion for all except the exclusive. And so that's the paradox that we find ourselves in, where to tolerate someone, to love someone is not enough. We must actually affirm that the way that they live their life. That is the message that you're going to hear in the global youth culture. And what's interesting is all of these things in some way are just a twist on biblical truth. A lot of these things find their grounding truth and then they're twisted. And it's interesting because in the post-Christian culture that we live, we're still very much influenced by a biblical worldview, even if we've divorced ourselves from that, right? So we are the fight for justice, even if it's twisted, like even those that are pro-choice, it's based on a framework of morality for them of protecting women, right? So it's a moral framework that they're drawing on. And that moral framework ultimately comes from a biblical worldview, which is there is a transcendent moral framework.
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2: Thanks, Dave. I just want to pause and have just a couple what I think are important comments about something that Aaron said in his message. His key point was, what has shaped the youth and actually the culture globally, and just they have a different lens. They see life so completely differently. When I talk to friends that are my age or pastors or people that are really seeking to, man, I can't connect with my granddaughter or my grandson, I talk about your number one need is empathy. And the only way you get empathy is if you could take their glasses off of them and put them on you and see the world the way they see the world. You need to understand, like, number one, they don't see the world as this is right and this is wrong. They have been taught in academia and the culture and the music that how I feel is reality. That's just as true as gravity. It's just as true that 2 + 2 = 4. And you may not get that, and you may scoff at that, and you may say, that's crazy and that's nuts. But can I tell you something? None of that is going to bring young people to know Jesus. Our sons, our daughters, our grandchildren. And I'm reminded of the prayer of St. Francis. It's on my wall. I pray not so much to be understood, but as to understand, to be loved as to love. And what I have found is it really is building this relationship and listening and kind of keeping at times a straight face with real empathy and taking seriously, this is how they see life. This is how they see the world. But you know what? They want to belong. They want to be loved. They want to be accepted. It doesn't mean you agree. It doesn't mean you affirm their views on things. But will you stick with me and Aaron and really learn how to connect with the next generation?
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You're listening to Joy Radio wherever you are. It's Holly Taylor. Happy Monday, and today, our final day of August. Where is this summer going? All right, we are still in the midst of Joy in HD, which means I have another key word for you to kick off the week, at least for good company. Earlier on today, just after 8, James Curtis had for you a key word. So what is yours today? Ready for it? It's clarity. Like, you get to hear every single word and lyric of the songs we play on HD with so much more clarity. 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

0: Loving their new twist on a classic. It's Loving the Outcome with Be Thou My Vision. Originally, this was a hymn sung by an Irish monk in the 6th century, St. Dallan. And so they have now translated that, obviously, into different languages over the years. But what a heartfelt prayer for guidance and God's presence you'll find in these lyrics. So it makes sense that Loving the Outcome would have included this very song on their EP Full of Hymns. It's a beautiful project. Check it out.
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0: blessing offer with Lift Me Up here on Good Company. It's Holly Taylor for Joy Radio, and what a fun weekend we had. We didn't do too much, but it was just enough. You know, you get a farmer's market in there, you get some back-to-school shopping, and the weekend is gone, but was enjoyable. Had some fun adventures. Definitely loved going shopping with the girls, getting them an outfit of choice. Because now I can no longer go shopping on their behalf. They have their own taste, their own style. So the clothes, if we're shopping for that, they gotta be with me. Oh, but it's fun. We're making some great memories. How was your weekend? I hope you did have some enjoyable moments. Maybe got a chance to enjoy some outdoors, at least on Saturday. Got a little overcast and gloomy and in some areas rainy. But that's all right. I was going to say April showers bring May flowers, but I think it's the fall winds that are blowing.
1: We have a stall on the 401 eastbound in the HOV just by the 407. Also a stall of QEW eastbound at Dixie Road. Right lane and shoulder is now blocked. And city streets, it looks like we're still dealing with a crash just at Jane and Falstaff. There's also a crash ongoing at Jane near Wright Avenue. Other than that, we're in good shape. Just watch out for pooling and pawning on the roads. The CNE is the place to be. 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Let's go to the X, August 21st to September 7th. With the latest traffic, I'm Antonia Altabonte.
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10th Avenue North with Greater Than All My Regrets on Good Company. It's Holly Taylor, and what a week it was last week in the news when it came to all the different political things that were happening and trade wars and people looking to shop local and support Canadian businesses. And then a new name for Lake Ontario. Oh my goodness. I honestly don't even know what to say about that, but I do appreciate different businesses like MapQuest, who's now making some noise on social media, at least, saying it will always be Lake Ontario. We're good, thanks. Don't need to change that one. Although Hydro One did change it on their map, so here we are. I mean, I think our Prime Minister said it best. It has always been, will be, and will be forevermore, Lake Ontario.

0: We're in for a treat this September because tomorrow is September 1st, and if our newsletter comes out the second Tuesday of each and every month, it won't get here any faster than in September, with the Tuesday being the first, next Tuesday being the second Tuesday of the month, and we will have for you yet a new issue of Living Joyfully. 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So Living Joyfully will be coming out not tomorrow, but the Tuesday after.
1: God loves to break out of the boxes we try to put him in. In story after story in the Bible, God chose an unexpected person to fulfill his purposes. The people God chooses are not necessarily remarkable in the world's eyes. They don't have superpowers, but God sees beyond the surface. Your true potential has nothing to do with your ability or strength. It has everything to do with the power of God working in and through you. God doesn't forget the underestimated and underrated. He sees your heart and knows what you're capable of with Him. The only question lingering for you is whether you will bring all of yourself to Him to use. Pause to ponder. God chose you. Allow the reality of this truth to sink deep into your being. You have a purpose that God wants to walk out with you. Will you follow His lead?
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1: Toby Mac. Lord, it feels good here on Good Company on Joy Radio. It's Holly Taylor, and I saw a beautiful reflection on August. And it's a farewell to August. You slipped through our hands faster than we were ready for. One minute, we were chasing sunsets. The next, we're left with only the echo of memories. You taught us how quickly the good days pass, how easily they turn into remember when. But you always remind us to live, to laugh, to love harder than we can. August may be ending, but the story isn't. The best chapters are still waiting to be written.
2: We have a crash on the 401 eastbound collectors just by the 400. Two right lanes are blocked. Also a stall 401 eastbound in the HOV by the 407. And QAW eastbound ramp 2427, a right lane in shoulder, is now blocked with a stall. Other than that, it looks like we're just dealing with a crash on Wilson and Clayson Road. Also an accident at Don Mills and Eglinton. 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

John Reddick with Holding On, Praise God on Joy Radio, wherever you are. It's Holly Taylor, and coming up, before we know it, the kids will be back to school in some areas of our country. They've already been back to school, so definitely praying for them as they kick off this new season. Also, so many church kickoffs are happening, but it got me thinking about some of those first day of school memories. I just remember the sheer excitement because I was that kid. I liked going back to school. I enjoyed being able to see my friends again and just tackling the new challenges. I did not look forward to the work, though. Of course not. But it was always fun wearing your back to school new outfit, maybe a new backpack. It was a season of fresh starts and newness. So, any favorite fond back-to-school memories? Text in 905-338-1250. It's Lauren Daigle, Rescue on Joy Radio.

0: We're talking back to school today as kids across our nation are in that season of going back. Depending on which region you are in, you may not start until next Tuesday, or your kids will start next Tuesday. But for now, we're going to just take a moment. We're going to read some of your fondest going back to school memories. Martha says back to school shopping was always so much fun. We would have a budget and we had this challenge where we all, as kids, there were five of us, had to do our best to have as much money left over from each individual budget. I was pretty good. I generally won. So there we go. Martha dominating the real life financial education as she headed back to school. Oh, I love it. It makes me miss paging through the flyers. That was a part of the season too. A message here from Sam saying the start of the school year always meant the better lunches. Yeah, when the mom had much more energy and excitement and creativity. By the end of the school year, it was just P&J sandwiches. There are lots of ways for you to join us here on Joy Radio.
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0: We are starting to see more and more of these in real life. It's Holly Taylor for Joy Radio, and I'm talking about robots. We see them in some stores where they're in charge of cleaning up floors, kind of like a ginormous vacuum cleaner that then also mops the floors and is multi-purpose. Well, there's an Oregon-based robotics firm, and what they've developed, its goal is to improve city sidewalks. It's called DaxBot, and it kind of moves curbside looking for any kind of major issues with their sidewalks, then reports it, and then the city can go and fix those areas. So they're using this right now in 5 U.S. cities, Bangor, Maine, city in New Jersey, Hollister, California, Tyler, Texas, Hilton Head, South Carolina. So there they are, just testing out this DaxBot in hopes to have better sidewalks. It's interesting seeing robots roll among us. I don't think I'll ever get used to that.
1: We have a stall on the 401 eastbound in the HOV just by the 407, and it looks like there's also emergency road work. 401 eastbound collectors east of Winston Churchill, a left lane is blocked. And city streets, it looks like we just have construction-related delays through Don Mills and Eglinton right now. And I'm spotting a crash just at Dundas and Quebec Avenue. 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With Time Saver Traffic, I'm Antonia Altabonte.
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vertical worship. Yes, I will, here on Good Company. 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HD3 is where to find us on the dial. 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

0: Jody Leslie with Give God the Glory on Joy Radio, wherever you are. It's Holly Taylor, and yes, starting tomorrow, all those different changes to how we drive and those rules are going to be implemented fully. It was a gradual rollout, but now it is going to happen. So harsher punishments if you are a distracted driver. Some roads are going faster from 100 kilometers an hour to 110. Now, not all. And it will slowly happen for the speed increases right until September 30th. So September really is the month that a lot of changes are going to be happening. So make sure you check out our provincial website so that you don't get stuck doing something at a habit and you realize that the rules have changed.
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0: living.
1: Jason Gray and Synced is Real, Land of the Living. It's Holly Taylor and a really beautiful story coming out of Australia. Jane was looking for a place to live years ago, and she stumbled upon the place that was perfect for her. She loved the garden, she loved the area, and the landlord seemed pretty nice too. Well, fast forward a few years, she's been there for 20-some-odd years, and she gets a call from the landlord. His name? John. He says, my solicitor's here. I want you to talk to him. What would that be about? Honestly, if someone said that to me, I would have sweat dripping down my forehead. Like, why would you want me to speak to your lawyer? But he went on to say, I'm giving him your full name because I am leaving you the unit. John was a property investor, and he wanted to leave it to Jane because she'd been such a great tenant, and, you know, you can't take it with you. He also left tons of money to the hospital in Melbourne that gave him a successfully transplanted kidney, and so the Royal Melbourne Hospital also inherited quite a healthy donation. Beautiful story. Can you imagine having lots of money to be able to help other people? And doing just that, John passed away, and Jane still lives in that home that her landlord gave to her. Now, this is a story you don't hear every day. Can you imagine somebody giving you the home in which you are renting? What an incredible blessing. Maybe you've got a feel-good story as well. Would love to hear it. You can always text in your stories, 905-338-1250. But have a great rest of your Monday, and we'll see you tomorrow here on Good Company.
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3: We still have a stall 427 southbound collector ramp to Dundas. Right lane and shoulder is blocked. Expect delays. And a crash now QEW westbound at Walker's Line. A right lane and shoulder blocked. The Don Valley Parkway and the Gardner just have the usual stop and go. City streets, it looks like we're dealing with a crash at Keele just by Murray Ross Parkway. Also an accident at Eglinton near Birchmount Road. 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With the latest traffic, I'm Antonia Altavante.
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Good music, good people, good company. On Joy Radio, wherever you are. Helping you weather the storm. 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

I know a lot about God, but frankly, the older I get, the less I understand. God said His thoughts and His ways are not our thoughts and our ways. That means that it's really hard sometimes to understand His ways. Someone has said that the essence of true belief is to have a high tolerance for ambiguity, and then to pray, "My Father, I don't understand You, but I trust You." When you pray that way, the angels sing, and then you can go out and play. I'm Steve Brown. You think about that. Share what you just heard with a friend. Go to youthinkaboutthat.com.

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2: Therefore, since we are surrounded by such great cloud of witnesses, let us throw off everything that hinders us and the sin that easily entangles us. And let us run with perseverance the race that is marked out for us. Let's fix our eyes on Jesus, the author and the perfecter of our faith, who for the joy set before him endured the cross, scorning its shame, and sat down at the right hand of the throne of God. Consider him who endured such opposition from sinful men. Why? So that you will not grow weary and lose heart.
1: Thank you for taking time to join listeners from across six continents for Leading the Way with Dr. Michael Youssef, international Bible teacher and author of more than 50 inspirational Bible-centered books. Each word in the Bible, from the very first page in Genesis to the very last in Revelation, points to Jesus. The real-life people that we read about in the pages in between, they're people who are just like us, men and women growing in faith as they journey through life. So today on Leading the Way, Dr. Youssef wraps up his series, They Were Just Like Us, where he's helping you get to know people mentioned in the Faith Hall of Fame and how you can be a faith influencer to those in your life. So let's listen together as Dr. Michael Youssef begins today's teaching.
2: We all need motivation. We all appreciate motivation. And there's nothing wrong with motivating ourselves and others. In fact, as many of you know, the motivation industry in this country is a multi-billion dollar industry. But the question is, what really motivates us? Now, there are some people who are motivated by greed. That's basically what motivates our life. Others are motivated by just sheer survival. There are others who are motivated by fear. In fact, I read this week about the company that was implementing a pension plan to which each employee is going to contribute. And they made the announcement, but there was one man who refused to sign. His name is Sam. And Sam said, I've read the fine print, and I just don't think it's going to be paying off for me. I'm not going to do it. Well, the problem is, for the plan to work, 100% of the employees have to sign on the plan. So, obviously, his colleagues went over and began to beg him, please, Sam, sign, because we all have to be in this thing together. He said, nope, I'm not signing. So his supervisor came in and said, now, Sam, please sign the plan. We need you to sign this plan. He said, nope, I'm not going to do it. So finally, Sam got invited into the president's office. And the president put the papers in front of Sam. And he said, Sam, you need to sign these papers or else I'm going to fire you. Upon which Sam took the pen and signed his name. And so the president sort of sat back and he said, now, Sam, that you have signed, why in heaven's name didn't you not sign the first time we asked you to? He said, well, nobody explained it to me as clearly as you did. Some are motivated by fear. But then there's another motivation, and that is biblical motivation. That's the motivation that you find in the scripture from cover to cover, and that is the motivation by rewards. And that motivation is exactly the one that the Bible talks about. Now, I've got to tell you that through the years in ministry, I have met a lot of people in different continents who bristle when they hear the word reward. And, you know, false modestly say, well, I'm not serving the Lord for the reward. I am not giving of myself for a reward. I'm not walking the walk of faith for any reward. I'm not looking for a reward. Well, I don't want to be critical here, but listen to me. The truth is this. The Bible from cover to cover talks about reward. Well, who am I that is going to scorn that? In fact, if you read the seven letters that Jesus sent to the seven churches in Asia Minor that are in the first part of the book of Revelation, every one of them end up with a promise of a reward. It's right there in the scripture. In the last several messages, we have been seeing one person after another from the entire chapter 11 of the epistle to the Hebrews. One after another, we have been seeing these people being commended, or in a sense rewarded, for their walk of faith. Again and again in the scripture it says, by faith Abel, by faith Enoch, by faith Noah, by faith Abraham, by faith Moses. And we saw throughout that series of messages that these people were not perfect in any way, that they were not infallible in any way. No, in fact, we saw in every case how they have failed and how they made a mess of things and how they stumbled all over the place. And that is why we entitled that series of messages, "They Were Just Like Us." They make a mess of things. And today's message is really the capstone of that series of messages, and it comes from the book of Hebrews, chapter 12, beginning at verse 1, the first three verses. "Therefore, since we are surrounded by such great cloud of witnesses, let us throw off everything that hinders us and the sin that easily entangles us, and let us run with perseverance the race that is marked out for us. Let's fix our eyes on Jesus, the author and the perfecter of our faith, who for the joy set before him endured the cross, scorning its shame, and sat down at the right hand of the throne of God. Consider him who endured such opposition from sinful men." Why? "So that you will not grow weary and lose heart." The bottom line of those three verses of Hebrews 12 is that we too can and must live by faith. That we too can and must succeed in the walk of faith. That we too can and must excel in our walk of faith. That we too can and must be examples of faith living. That we too can and must be role models for others to follow in the faith walk. In fact, that is exactly the lesson that the Holy Spirit is bringing out of those three verses. That's teaching us. After he went through chapter 11, telling us about these folks, and then he goes immediately to chapter 12 and says, "Therefore." When you see the word "therefore," you must do what? Find out what it is there for. And hear the word "therefore," saying, after all of you, if you've learned from Hebrews 11, "therefore, since we are surrounded by these examples of faith, since we have an abundance of examples of men and women of faith of old, since we can see their example very clearly from their lives and the Word of God, everywhere we turn, we see these examples, therefore, let's emulate them. Let's be like them." How? By running our race as well as they did theirs. Now, I cannot leave verse 1 of chapter 12 without at least letting you know, because I know some of you probably already thinking it, and you probably heard it from some preachers. There are some preachers and some interpreters who say that when we talk about surrounded by a cloud of witnesses, that all the saints of old who have gone on to glory are watching us and watching everything we do. Now, I got news for you. There is no evidence in the scripture that this is the case. There's no evidence in the scripture that they are watching us. There's some people think they really like sort of in a stadium stands that are standing there and cheering us on. Well, that's more New Age actually, or mystic type of thinking, than it is biblical. We don't have those evidence that those who have gone before us are really seeing us and seeing what we're doing. But the author of Hebrews wants us to learn one thing. He wants us to know this. He wants us to know that the example that they have set before us is the thing that should cheer us on. That the example of faith that they have set before us should motivate us to walk and live by faith. When we fail and we think we cannot get up again, we need to ask ourselves and we need to remind ourselves of them and say to ourselves, if they did it, so can we. When you go through dark patches in life, and as we all do, and we are tempted to give up, their example should say to us, if they did it with all of their faults that we have been seeing, so can we. Every time you come face to face with the impossibilities in life and you feel inadequate, their example should remind you that they too felt inadequate. But if they allowed not their inadequacy to stop them from having victory, so can we. And that's exactly what those verses mean. Now, several things I want to tell you very quickly about those three verses. Number one, he's trying to tell us that the Christian faith is a race, is a marathon. Now, many believers don't think that. Some Christians don't want to think that they are running in a race. Many Christians don't understand that the Christian life is a marathon. From the day you say yes to Jesus to the day you see him face to face, you are running a marathon. Now, here's what I have seen through the years. A lot of Christians are sprinters. You know what I'm talking about? They are sprinters. They'll sprint hard and fast. And when they are sprinting, my goodness, you see them everywhere, every Bible study in the city, every group, and they're witnessing, they're working, and they're prayer meeting, and every service, they're everywhere, they're sprinting hard. And then they get exhausted. They kind of, you know, I go to church, I find out what the old boy is going to say today, but, you know, I'm just not going to get involved. I'm tired. I'm weary. And they collapse in the run. Then somebody comes along the way, they hear a word of God or encouragement from here or there, and then they get up again and they start sprinting again. And they go hard and fast and hard and fast, and then they get exhausted again. And the whole Christian life is sprinting and exhaustion, sprinting and exhaustion. It's sprinting. Now, the author of the book of Hebrews is saying, that is the problem. The Christian life is not a sprint and tired, sprint and tired. Because when they get down in the dumps, although they're sitting on the right track because they're saved and they're going to heaven, so they are on the right track, but the problem is when you sit on the track, you are risking being run over. Please hear me right on this one. The important thing about the Christian race is not the speed by which you run, but the consistency of your running. Amen belongs here. So the Christian life, first of all, is a marathon. Secondly, it is a weightless marathon. There are some Christians who are running the race carrying all sorts of baggage with them, let alone weight. And so they get exhausted. And that is why Hebrews 12:1 said, let us lay aside every encumbrance, every weight. Carrying excess weight is the biggest hindrance for any runner. Ask them, they'll tell you. And I don't know what weight are you carrying today. You know, and God knows. I don't know what weight you're carrying that is hindering you from running the marathon, the race for Christ. For some of you, it could be the weight of anxiety and worry that is keeping you way down from being effective witness and ambassador for Jesus Christ. To some, it may be the weight of unforgiveness and bitterness that is being harbored inside of you that is grounding your race to halt. To others, it is the weight of wanting to accumulate more and more and more, and the more you get, the less satisfied and contented you are, and that is crushing you from your race and running it. Others, it is the weight of a secret, an unconfessed sin. It's sapping your spiritual energy, and you're not able to run the race. For others, it is doubt of God's ability to meet all of your needs in the riches of Christ Jesus. Whatever it is that's weighing you down, you can cast it off today. Notice the writer to the Hebrews said, "Let us lay aside the hindrance or weight and the sin that is easily entangling us or surrounding us." You see, you don't have to go around looking for these sins that weigh you down and render you ineffective for Jesus Christ and hamper you and make you unproductive and unfruitful for the kingdom of God. You don't have to go running around looking for these things that are like ball and chain that are keeping you from running the race and winning the race. Those sins are surrounding us. They're everywhere we go and everywhere we turn. And that is why those who have gone before us should motivate us. Their example should motivate us. To do what? By saying, "They overcame, so can I." And that is why Jesus said to anyone who's going to come and follow him is going to enter through the narrow door. Not a big wide door with all your luggage and with all your baggage and with all your stuff that you're carrying. Try to get through a narrow door with all the baggage. Can't do it. But then in verse 2 it says here, the greatest motivation of all is Jesus. Verse 2, fixing your eyes on Jesus, the author and the completer of our faith, who for the joy set before him endured the cross. Here's what he's saying. If you are looking for a motivational speaker to prep you up, look no further than Jesus. If you are looking for a motivation for your life, look no further than Jesus. If you are looking for a true role model of faith to encourage you along the race, look no further than Jesus. But he's saying more than that. He's saying more than that. He is saying that most of our problems, and listen, your pastor is included in this, most of our problems that we have, most of the chains that seem to bind us from running the race and winning the race, most of the heavyweight that we're carrying, most of that which keep us from running well for Christ is a preoccupation with self. That's what he's saying here. I'm talking about those who spend an inordinate amount of time focusing on themselves. You know, how they look, what others think of them, and how others are running the race, and they're always trying to find out who's doing what, and they're busybodies. You know what I'm talking about? Comparing themselves with others all the time, measuring themselves with others all the time. Listen, he is saying this is a sure formula that will get you to take your eyes off where it should be and focus them where they should not be. Listen to me. Next to body weight, a runner cannot afford a split second of looking anywhere else except the finish line. I mean, if he starts looking at the tracks as he was running, that spells trouble. If he starts looking to the sides and see how far are the other runners, that's trouble. He has to keep his or her eyes on the finishing line. Who is the finishing line? Jesus. He's our finish line. He is the provider of faith. He is the wellspring of faith. He is the originator of faith. He is the giver of all faith. He is the focus of faith. And when you focus on him, when you gaze at him, when you concentrate on him, when you spend adequate time with him, when you fix your eyes on him, you will joyfully make it to the finish line. Let me ask you this. Have you ever seen a runner who's happy and smiling, and they're just like, you know, oh, everything is just great and dandy. Have you ever seen one? I'd like to see him. Now, it doesn't mean that they're not experiencing satisfaction from running. No. Why? Because running is a serious business. And Jesus did not run the race of faith just for the joy of it. Although he had great satisfaction in it, he had great satisfaction in seeing the sick healed, in seeing the blind can see again, and the lame walk again, and seeing the dead rise, and seeing the cripple walk, and the lepers healed, and lives transformed. There was a satisfaction in that. But he is telling us here, he's running the race of faith. It was an endurance. He endured Satan's temptation. He endured ridicule. He endured fierce opposition. He endured misunderstandings. He endured scorn and blasphemy. He endured torture. And yes, he endured the denial of his disciples of who he is. And ultimately, he endured the cross itself. Why? Go no further than the scripture for that answer. Because Jesus was motivated by the glory that was awaiting him. He was motivated by the throne of God that is awaiting him. He was motivated by the majesty and the reigning and the ruling on the rim of the universe that is awaiting him. You say, well, what should motivate me to run the Christian race consistently as a marathon and not a sprinter? What motivates me? Here's the answer. It blows one's mind, but it's the truth. The same motivation that Jesus had. I mean, it's hard to believe this. That Jesus' reward is your reward. That Jesus' prize is your prize. That Jesus' inheritance is your inheritance. And when you focus on this, it's mind-boggling. And it will keep you running. Keep on persevering. Keep on getting up. Keep on moving forward. Verse 3, for consider him, or think about him, who has endured hostility by sinners, so that you may not grow weary and lose heart. My beloved friend, some of you sprinters, maybe you're in the stage when you're sitting in the track and you're so discouraged you don't want to even want to get up, and you don't want to listen to anybody who tells you to get up, and you're feeling down right now. Some of you here probably are feeling weary and tired. Some of you are unmotivated to run the race. And you're saying, what's it for? Some of you may want to give up. You know, God knows, I don't know. Or some of you may already have given up. And you're sitting back in the spectator's chair. You've given up the race. Beloved, I want to tell you, that's the work of Satan. He's trying to discourage you. Remember Jesus. Fix your eyes on Jesus. He's not only the greatest example of all, the greatest role model of faith, but he and he alone has all power in heaven and earth to pick you up, brush you off, and get you back on track.
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4: I think it's crazy, crazy how you love me. I know I'm far from perfect, and you know I'll never be. There are things that I wish that I would have done, things that I did that I wish that I would have known.

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1: I can't overstate how critical it is for you and I to think of biblical perspective every single day. It is everywhere in God's Word. And notice this, where there's powerful perspective, then there's powerful prayer. Because what does perspective do? Perspective means I'm seeing clearly. And when I'm seeing clearly, I understand what life is really about. I'm filled with faith. I'm filled with love. I'm filled with prayer for the things that actually matter.

0: Well, it's a brand new day here at Live in the Light. We're glad you've tuned us in. We see it as God's providence that you're here today. We believe that God is using this ministry, and we pray that, you yourself are being radically transformed by the revelation of God's truth. That's our heartbeat here. This is what we want to see God do so greatly in your lives. It's no accident you're here today. And today, we're talking about prayer, and it's the promise of prayer. And there's so many things in this passage in Philippians 4 that are so helpful for us, right, Robbie?
1: It's true. That's true. And as you are encountering God through His Word, and your life gets changed, we just want to be able to extend to you too. We just love to hear about that, right, Craig? We just love to extend the people to say, and part of this ministry is to know how God is using it. If you're out there and you've been encouraged by this, would you consider taking the time to write us about that through our website, liveinthelight.ca? Would you take the time maybe even to call? We have wonderful people who answer our phones who are Live in the Light, Leona, right? Right?
0: Right.
1: That's
0: yeah.
1: so true. And we really, though, desire to hear the things that God is doing. And so that would mean a lot to us if you would do that. And thank for those who have done it as well. And so this message is all part of seeing God's people grow and experiencing the peace of God and knowing how much the Lord loves them. So in a special way, we just pray right now, just in the name of Jesus Christ, that you would especially, Lord, be moving, encouraging, and speaking to those who need a special word today from you to meet them where they are and to allow them to not give up, but keep going and fighting the good fight of the faith. May that be so, and the peace of God, which surpasses all understanding, would guard your heart and mind in Christ Jesus today. In Jesus' name, amen.
0: Amen. Well, we would love to hear from you. And our website again is liveinthelight.ca, or you can phone us at 1-844-22-LIGHT. That's 1-844-22-LIGHT.

When you're filled with the joy of the Lord, you have a reasonableness that is made known to everyone so that you're not always agitated. You're not always angry. You're not losing your temper. You're not frustrated with all these different situations because, in a sense, you're too filled with loving Christ and his joy. It's amazing where this really happens when you're rejoicing in the Lord. There's a gentleness among you. Someone comes up to you and they're like, man, I can't stand you. You did this to me. I don't believe in you. And they want to hate you. And you're so filled with joy. You kind of turn. You're like, I'm sorry. What'd you say? I'm just loving Jesus. I really didn't hear what you said. And you turn here. And what God does is we love the Lord and now we love others. And then you sit there, someone's so angry at you. In some sense, you want to like, can I just hug you? And you say, that's silly. No, it's very biblical. Loving your enemies, I do unto others. I love your neighbor as yourself. This is what happens when we're rejoicing. We become reasonable and gentle with others. Why? The text says, notice in verse 5, the Lord is at hand. Translation, life is too short to make it all about me. The Lord's at hand, Paul says, man, get the urgency. Life's way too short to make it all about me. Rejoice in Christ, love others, stop being so self-consumed, you know? Now, here's a good word. Stop trying to be someone you're not. Stop trying to have what isn't yours. Stop longing for anything outside yourself. Be fulfilled in Jesus Christ. That's so powerful. This is what it means to the call of our lives to be filled with joy. I mean, I think about this a lot. So when Christ, the Lord's at hand, Paul says. So when Christ returns and the trumpet sounds and he makes his appearance, do I want to be in my life being filled with envy over other people? Really? Like, that's where I want to be, angry and upset with the other people have with Jesus Christ. Sorry, one second, Jesus. I'm just really bitter here right now. Really? Really? When Christ returns, I want to be out of my car arguing over a parking spot? Really? Really? Is that what it's coming down to? See, wisdom says, no way. Life's too short to make it all about me. Really? I'm going to go through life and hold on to unforgiveness and bitterness, and Christ returns, I have so much joy quenched and on the floor because I wasn't able to forgive? Really? Not for the person who's rejoicing in the Lord. You say at this point, Robbie, what does all this have to do with prayer? I say, everything. I mean, what a prayer this is, verses 4 and 5. And I hope you already started praying about these things. I am. And furthermore, it launches us right into the power of point 2, which is this, the antidote to anxiety, prayer. The antidote to anxiety now, prayer. Look at verse 6. Do not be anxious about anything, but in everything, by prayer and supplication with thanksgiving, let your requests be made known to God. Now, this gives us insight that anxiety is not just a 21st century problem. Anxiety was obviously a problem for the Philippian church. What it tells us is anxiety is a human problem. It's a sin problem. Anxiety, worry, hate to break it to you, but it is a form of sin. Jesus says, do not worry, therefore when we worry, we have sinned. Now, don't be discouraged by that yet. Let's continue on and see what God's word says about this. But I love about God's word, those 2,000 years later, here we are, and this passage makes as much sense to us as it does then. That's the power of God's word. Notice again the phrase at the end of verse 5, the Lord is at hand. That phrase bridges verse 5 and verse 6. It bridges them together. So urgency, God's returning, Christ is returning. Be reasonable, but now Christ is returning. Do not be anxious. What Paul's doing here, he's calling for perspective. Now, I can't tell you how much Paul beats this drum, and I love this drum beat. The call for perspective. He's like, look around. See what this life is really about. I mean, just look at the examples within this letter alone. Look at Philippians chapter 1, verse 21. Chapter 1, verse 21. Paul says this, for to me, to live is Christ and to die is gain. That's powerful perspective. It's all about Christ, man. To live is Christ, to die is gain. Look at chapter 3, verse 8, one of my favorite verses in all scripture. Philippians 3, verse 8. I count everything as loss because of the surpassing worth of knowing Christ Jesus my Lord. Beautiful perspective. Like, this is what fuels his direction and his affections. He sees clearly what's going on in life. Philippians 3, verse 10.

0: that I may know him and the power of his resurrection, may share in his sufferings, becoming like him in his death. Here it is, that by any means possible, I may attain the resurrection of the dead. Such powerful perspective. He knows why he's living. Philippians 3, verse 20, more perspective. But our citizenship is in heaven. I'm not a citizen of this earth. I'm a citizen of heaven. And from it, we await a savior. See, he's like, man, I'm not here to please man. I'm here because of Christ. My life's being lived for Jesus. He's coming any moment now. Who will transform our lowly body to be like his glorious body. Amen, people? Amen. Yes, yes, glorious body. By the power that enables him even to subject all things to himself. See, see what Paul's doing all the time. Perspective. Okay? Look right here. I can't overstate to you the power of perspective in the Christian life. I can't overstate how critical it is for you and I to think of biblical perspective every single day. It is everywhere in God's word. And notice this, where there's powerful perspective, then there's powerful prayer. Because what does perspective do? Perspective means I'm seeing clearly. And when I'm seeing clearly, I understand what life is really about. I'm filled with faith. I'm filled with love. I'm filled with prayer for the things that actually matter. Perspective is massive. That's why he says the Lord is at hand. Listen to this little example of perspective. When Goliath came against the Israelites, the soldiers all thought, he's so big, we can never kill him. David looked at the same giant and thought, he's so big, I can't miss him. I love that. I love that so much. What is that? It's a perspective in his God that allows him to have faith to overcome all odds of human thinking. And this is what's available to us right now to understand, man, this life is about living for Jesus Christ and him alone. And this is the prayer we start to pray, believing the power of this prayer. But notice here, before we get to the actual prayer, notice the prohibition in verse 6. The prohibition is, do not be anxious about anything. Is that in your Bible too? Do not be anxious about anything. Now, I get a kick out of this verse a lot because I wanted to say, try not to be anxious about anything. Or desire to not be anxious about anything. Or do not be anxious about most things, something like that. But clearly, the Bible is clear. Do not be anxious about anything. And anything means anything. Yes. But the Holy Spirit does not just leave us here with a stop sign and then take, he doesn't just say, do not be anxious about anything. Okay, good luck with that. See you later. Be anxious for nothing. You're like, man, I got a lot of so hard. He doesn't leave us just with a stop sign. He also gives us a green light. And the green light is, do not be anxious about anything, but in everything by prayer. So don't be anxious, but now do this. To combat anxiety and worry, now seek to run to the Lord in prayer, but in everything. See, prayer is to be our instinct. Martin Lloyd-Jones says, never refuse the impulse to pray. Meaning, in all aspects of life, where we are, whether speaking out loud or our thoughts in our minds, as we carry ourselves through life, we are to pray without ceasing, and everything by prayer is what he is saying. I love what Paul does here. In four different words, he describes prayer. You see that there in verse 6? Four different words. He says prayer, supplication, thanksgiving, and requests. Four different words all pointing to prayer. You could argue four different ways to pray. I think what he's really doing is highlighting the importance of unceasing prayer within the life of the believer. It's kind of like when the Bible says, love the Lord your God with all your heart, soul, mind, and strength. Heart, soul, mind, and strength are just encompassing. Your whole life is to be filled with love for God. And now we see in prayer, with prayer, supplication, thanksgiving, and requests. Our whole life is to be lived in prayer. But here's Paul's overall point in verse 6. Here's his point. Prayer is the medicine for anxiety. Prayer is the antidote for anxiety. Now, let's just break anxiety down for a second. What really is anxiety? I think biblically it's this. Anxiety basically comes down to us thinking that we are the ones who are in control. It may not always feel that way. I think what's happening, that is happening. And if we think we're in control, it's only a matter of time before we start to worry. It's anxiety that assumes we have to fix everything. It's anxiety that tempts us to believe we are sovereign. It's anxiety that tempts us to believe it's up to us to fix our lives. And really, when anxiety is most overwhelming is when we see everything in front of us and we realize we can't do it. So then we say, I can't do it. And then we say, I can't do it. One of the worst parts of anxiety is anxiety breeds more anxiety because we'd be anxious over the fact that we're anxious. And it cripples us in our lives for Jesus Christ. But consider then the power of prayer. Prayer is when we realize I can't do this, but I know the one who can. See, that's the difference. Anxiety just looks continue horizontally in my life. Oh my goodness, I'm so overwhelmed. But prayer says, oh my goodness, I can't do this, but he can. And he has called me to look to him as the one who can. There's a story of this little guy who valiantly but futilely was trying to move a heavy log to clear a pathway to his favorite hideout. And his dad stood nearby him, was watching his son struggle with this very heavy log. And his dad asked him, son, why aren't you using all of your strength? And the son assured him, said, oh, dad, I'm trying with all my might. And his dad quietly walked up to him and said, son, you're not using all your strength because you've yet to ask me to help you. Now that describes a lot of us when it comes to life. We have this massive heavy log in our way, this massive obstacle, and we're trying to lift it. I'm like, oh, I can't do it. And meanwhile, God is staying right over here. And God is asking us, you've yet to ask me to help you do what you cannot do. See, prayerlessness is trying futilely to clear the obstacles of life. Prayer is, I know the one who can, and the one who loves me, and the one who is the ruler of the entire universe, who just spoke and the creation came to be. And this is the God who asks us to ask him to help us within our lives. But you see, when we fail to pray, we don't believe that that is true. How stressful is it to try to clear paths on our own? How overwhelming is it to try to do things on our own? But we look up, we say, there's my Father. What happens when you see your God as he is to be seen? The stress seems to disappear and faith begins to take its place. See, anxiety wants to be the father of the household as opposed to the child. Anxiety, we become the master of the household where we're meant to be the servant. Jesus is the master. Jesus is the father. Father is the father. We are the child. We are the servant. Anxiety says, no, I need to do it. And no wonder then we are filled with such stress and worry and anxiety. And this is why Paul says then this. He says, let your requests be made known to God. Ask the Father for the help that only he can bring. You know, interestingly enough, as we go through verses 6 and 7, this past week, I had something that happened to me that hasn't happened to me, and I don't really remember, but even as recent as leaving the final service last Sunday, I went home. And immediately I began to feel incredibly tired, more than normal after a weekend. I began to feel very, very stressed. And all I say is this, it was an unexplainable, irrational, tremendous wave of anxiety over my heart and life. It lasted Sunday night. I was lying awake for 2 hours Sunday night. It lasted Monday, unexplainable, irrational waves of anxiety. Monday night, lay there awake, overcome with anxiety. I'm thinking, what in the world is happening to me? You know, and I wasn't despairing yet, but I was in the place of just saying, what's like, I can't think, I can't talk, I don't know what's going on. Tuesday night, trying to pray through this thing, trying to figure out what's going on. Wednesday morning, I wake up so early, there I am, and decide, that's it. I'm emailing my prayer team. Should have done that probably a couple days before, but this is what happens. There I am. I send this email out to my prayer team, explain the situation, saying something like, I'm not despairing, but man, this is tough. And I don't know what's going on with me, but I just can't think straight. I have massive issues. But I did say this to them. I do believe it's no coincidence that my text this weekend is be anxious for nothing, but everything in prayer and petition. Peace. I mean, I did say that. Wouldn't you know it though? Within 10 or 20 minutes of saying that email, this is the love I have in my life from the people who care for me through prayer. Within 10 or 20 minutes, I'm telling you, no order of a lie, I felt like an absolutely different person. It was like you have this cloud and this confusion and this stress upon your life. You call for prayer, and within 20 minutes, you're just like, who was that guy? What was that over there? And here you are now, and you're thinking clearly, and you're seeing God, and now encouragement comes. And I think as I thought about this past week, and I said, why did God give that to me? I have a few ideas. Number one, he gave that to me to break me, to humble me, to destroy me. When you are overcome with anxiety and stress, here's what you're not doing. You're not thinking you're tough stuff. And you're not thinking you're smart. And I'm just sitting there going, man, I can't do this. Like, I am absolutely done unless God helps me, man. Like, pride is not the issue at that point. The only pride you have is the fear of asking people to help you. It's a gift, love. I realize God has given this to me once again to humiliate me, to destroy me, because he loves me. It's a gift. And I've gone through it enough now to recognize these moments. It's so powerful when you take something that's so hard. Your problems are way bigger than mine. I understand that. But when you take something for me that's so hard and you realize I'm going to turn this trial into a gift from God, man, it really starts to weaken Satan's grasp on your heart and mind. Secondly, I believe he gave it to me for this reason, that I could stand up here today and with all sincerity and with all passion testify to you that Philippians 4 verses 6 and 7 are absolutely true, that I could say to you today that the antidote for anxiety is prayer. And if you sincerely go to God and you let other people help you in the process, and if you take your steps before the Lord, that God will do exactly what he says he will do. That the promise of prayer will be peace, and the antidote to anxiety is prayer. This is what God says to you today. If you go to him, if you give yourself to him, if you truly rest in him and believe in him when life is the hardest and all these things are going on, and it's not just lip service, it's a life given to him, you will find out that he is faithful upon your life. But here's the thing, many Christians say that, but they don't actually follow through and live it. You have the opportunity today to live it. The experience of God's faithfulness by everything in prayer. The antidote to anxiety, prayer. Thirdly, and here's really the whole message, the promise of prayer, peace. So here's the promise of prayer now. It's peace, verse 7. So he says, be anxious for nothing, pray. Pray, pray, pray, pray, pray. And the peace of God, which surpasses all understanding, will guard your hearts and minds in Christ Jesus. Loved ones, I can't tell you how much I want this for your life. I love you so much. I'm jealous for this in your life. I pray hard for this in your life. I'm telling you, this separates the immature from the mature. People who will know the peace of God and to believe it can happen upon your life right now. Remember, God is making promises today. And the promises he's making is that those who abide in Christ and who abide in prayer will know his peace. I mean, just stare at those words in verse 7. Stare at them. Man, it better be underlined in your Bible. And the peace of God. And the peace of God. The peace of God is what? The peace of God is to have the disposition of God. And what's the disposition of God? It's beautiful. It's powerful. I've had it before. I want it more and more. There's nothing like it. The disposition of God is that God is never worried. God is never concerned. God is never stressed and never agitated. He can't be ever, ever, ever. He's never like this. And that's because God is God. God is in complete and perfect control. Therefore, he's in perfect peace. His enemies have no chance. His weaknesses don't exist. His plan is perfect. Therefore, he has perfect peace. What prayer does, prayer aligns our thoughts with God. And the more we think the thoughts of God, the more we hold the peace of God. And this peace gets to a point where it's literally beyond our understanding to really comprehend what's going on. I mean, think of what the Bible gives us in this area of those filled with the peace of God. Think of Daniel in the lion's den. He's with lions, like hungry, man-eating lions. And he's like, hey, what's up? What's up? Hey, nice line. He's like, oh, I'm all good, man. I'm all good. My God, what? How does that happen? It's the peace of God, which is beyond Daniel's ability to understand it. The guys who told on him, they got thrown down. They're devoured in seconds by these same lions. But he's like, hey, lion, high five. You know, like there he is. It's just like, think about situations again, like David and Goliath. Israel's are knocking their knees, man, knocking their knees, terrified of Goliath. David's like, I got him. I'll go. I'm a little shepherd boy. I'll go. Why? He's looking at his God. He is filled with a peace that is beyond all the Israelites. Like, what in the world? David? What? Think of Shadrach, Meshach, and Abednego. They were thrown into a furnace so hot, the guys who threw them in were killed by the heat. But they're in the furnace, four of them. It was probably Jesus is there with them. And there they are, man. They're not stressed out. They said as they went, I love this. They said, our God can save us, but even if he doesn't, we're trusting in him. That's awesome. What is that? It's the peace of God, man, which surpasses understanding. How about Stephen being stoned to death, rocks crushing his skull as he is murdered for his faith in Jesus Christ. And he looks up and worships Jesus right in the, and meanwhile, he's being killed by stones. Who does that? How is that even possible? We don't understand it because it's the peace of God that surpasses understanding. I read this week a story of a martyr. It was the man of God who on the morning he was to be burned at the stake for his faith in Jesus Christ. So the morning he was to be burned was so soundly asleep that they had to shake him to wake him. He had to get up to be burned. How's that for a to-do list? And yet knowing that it was to be so, he had such confidence in God that he slept sweetly. This is the peace of God that surpasses understanding. Hey, you, wake up. Hey, wake up. Oh, what's going on? You need to be burned at the stake today. Like, what do we lose sleep over? How is that possible? It's only possible through the Lord, who gives a peace that is so supernatural when the whole world around us is saying you should be absolutely filled with worry, fret, anxiety, everything's falling apart. You stand there unexplainably saying, I have peace. When you receive some report from the doctor, which is devastating, and yet in that moment, you can be filled with peace. When your family falls apart in places you never ever thought would happen, when financial hardship hits you in a way you've never, and yet as you are looking to do the things as God wants you to, sin's one thing. But to know you're in a place of right standing before God, you can be filled with a peace to trust in your God. The peace that surpasses understanding, surpasses, is superior to, it transcends, it is over and above. It's a peace that when you hold, it can't be spilled because it's given from God. See, this peace isn't just beyond unbelievers' understanding. This peace is beyond our ability to understand it. I should be so anxious right now. And yet I'm filled with peace. I'm trusting my God. I don't even understand it. Hear me, loved ones. God's offering this to you today. This is where we're not just fooling around right now. God's making promises. If you by everything in prayer, if you believe then, and the peace of God that surpasses understanding, this can be your gift to you today to take with you for the rest of your life. Yeah, days are going to be hard in the days to come. There'll be times of anxiety and worry, but the ability to bounce back and see what God says. You see what this peace of God does? It surpasses understanding. And then look at verse 7. It guards our hearts and minds. Guard is a military term. Think of a guard standing over an entranceway. The peace of God stands guard and says, fear, take a hike. Over our minds and our hearts. Worry, get lost. Anxiety, come here. Bang! That's what it does. Stand, peace of God stands guard and says, you're not getting by today, man. Not today. That's what God does. It's awesome. He's offering that to you today. See the final three words of verse 7? The final three words of verse 7 are, in Christ Jesus. So fitting. Everything comes down to Jesus Christ. The starting point, loved ones, to know the peace of God is not to run to the external issues of life. The starting point for the peace of God is the gospel only found in Jesus Christ. The starting point is to root yourself on that which is most true, that can never change. I know there's all sorts of situations in this room I don't understand and I have not gone through, but here's what I do understand, is that the reason the guy is sleeping so soundly when he's about to be burned at the stake, because he knows the only thing he's really living for is the gospel of Jesus Christ. And the gospel of Jesus Christ has saved him in that he was lost, now he's found. He was blind, now he can see. He was dead, now he's alive. And he will never, ever die again. That must be the truth that carries us through all sorts of problems, hardships, difficulties, and situations. You are loved by God, and nothing can separate you from this love. No trial, no situation, no financial heartache, nothing can separate you from the love of God. You are a child of God. You are going to heaven. You cannot lose. You will win. You are treasured and cherished by God Almighty over the entire universe. That is what fundamentally will bring us peace. That's the starting point for today. I invite you to take God at his word. Do you believe God? Do you believe God when he says, be anxious for nothing, but in everything by prayer, And the peace of God, which surpasses understanding, will guard your hearts and minds in Christ Jesus. See, it really comes down to this day. Do you believe? Do you believe that God can give that to you today? I do. I believe it for you. And I pray it for you.
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